0: Possible. And then we head out towards the east. This all moves into that direction by tomorrow, anywhere from Charlotte, North Carolina, up to southern New Jersey.
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1: Quite a comeback at the U.S. Open Golf. Shinnecock Hills, Long Island, Wyndham Clark avoiding record collapse, holding on to win. A Pixar classic is back and already number one in its first weekend, proving some characters never age.
5: Extinction! Not again!
6: Toy Story 5 took the top spot in movie theaters this weekend. At $160 million domestic, the animated sequel is now the biggest opening of 2026, besting the Super Mario Galaxy movie.
7: People are starved for the truth.
6: Steven Spielberg's Disclosure Day fell to second place in its second weekend. The alien thriller added another $17 million this weekend. And the low-budget horror Obsession just keeps on drawing crowds, earning another $14 million in ticket sales. Mike Dubusky, ABC News.
1: Smoke fills the air in East L.A. and has been since Wednesday when a food warehouse caught fire. KABC's Monica DeYonda.
8: This warehouse stores about 85 million pounds of food. That is a ton, including meat, poultry, and bread products. That food, well, it's now starting to spoil, further complicating the situation on the ground. And once the firefight is over, only then will crews be able to remove and dispose of thousands of tons of spoiled food.
1: Governor Gavin Newsom declaring a state of emergency for L.A. County. A right-wing lawyer with no prior elected political experience appears to be Colombia's next president, Abierto de la Aspriella. I'm Wayne Cabot, ABC News.
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12: I'm Greg Bell, and we'll begin with a half-hour family comedy. And then we pay a visit to The Couple Next Door. That latter series is created by Peg Lynch, and she also starred in it with Alan Bunce as her spouse. But first, a different Peg. Peg Riley, voiced by the tremendous Paula Winslow. That talented North Dakota-born and raised actress also showed up on Artemis Brooks' Principal Conklin's Wife, Martha, and did a fair amount of dramatic radio work, and was seen in films and on television. Winslow, though, did not work alongside William Bendix's Chester's wife in the television version of The Life of Riley. Marjorie Reynolds did. But indeed, we have the original in this fun one from June 1st of 1951.
13: Internationally famous Pabst Blue Ribbon, finest beer served anywhere, proudly presents The Life of Riley, starring William Bendix as Riley. Women are tolerant creatures, always ready to overlook weaknesses in their menfolk. Can a wife forgive her husband for forgetting

0: Brooklyn.
1: Hi, Babsy.
2: Oh, hello, dear.
3: Hi, Daddy. What's in that package?
1: No, hey, wait a minute. That's not for you, Babs. Now, don't spoil the wrapping. I had it done up special.
2: Oh, Mother, he did remember after all.
1: Well, sure, I remembered. I don't forget birthdays. At least not this person's birthday. Not after all she'd done for me.
2: Oh, you're sweet.
1: So on her birthday, the least I can do is show my appreciation with a gift. Of course, it's just a little thing.
2: Well, it's not the gift, dear. It's the thought that counts. As long as you remember, that's all she cares about.
1: Yeah, well, I wish it could have been something real expensive, because I'll never forget what she'd done for me. Why, when you were away in San Francisco and I got that virus, she came over with a hot water bottle. She cooked me chicken soup. She was here till midnight taking care of me. So when I remembered that it was her birthday, I... Oh, what's the matter? Something wrong? I said something?
2: No. No. Go on, dear. Tell us what else she did for you.
1: Well, I can't begin to tell you everything. That time you went to visit your cousin in Pomona, Luella phoned me. I still got a feeling there's something wrong.
2: Chester Riley.
1: Now I know it.
2: You remembered that woman's birthday.
3: Daddy, you got a present for Luella Lounsbury?
1: Yeah. Well, Peg, what are you acting like a jealous wife for? She's just a friend, our neighbor, and I remembered her birthday. So what? You know me. I always remember birthdays.
2: You do?
1: Yeah.
2: When is my birthday?
1: Your birthday? Well, it's on... Now, don't tell me. It's right on the tip of February 2nd.
2: That's Groundhog Day. My birthday is June 2nd.
1: Yeah, that's right. I always get the two mixed up.
2: It's also the same day as Miss Lounsbury's. You think of her, but not of me, your own wife.
1: Now, Peg, what do you take me for? You don't think I'd forget your birthday? Any husband who'd forget the little wife's birthday is just a...
2: You certainly are.
1: Well, I just pretended to forget. I was kidding all the time.
2: You were kidding.
1: Well, sure I was kidding. I wouldn't kid you.
2: Then what did you buy me, dear?
1: Well, I didn't want to get you the usual thing. I thought, being it's your 40th birthday, that...
2: My what? I have... Put down that newspaper.
1: Well, it's the ballet. You always wanted to see a ballet. Well, at last I'm taking...
2: Chester Riley, I don't believe a word you're telling me.
1: Neither do I. Don't be mad, Peg. The day isn't over yet. I would have remembered. I had a lot of things on my mind today. You know, picking out a present for... Don't be mad. Give me another chance, huh?
2: Well, you get those tickets for the ballet, and we'll see.
1: Oh, don't you worry. I'll get those tickets first thing tomorrow. And in the meantime, happy birthday. Hello, Peg, honey. Yeah, I just phoned to tell you. Well, sure, I'm sure. I got the tickets right here in my hand. Well, I'm in the phone booth around the corner from the theater. Yeah, coming right home. Happy birthday again, honey.
4: Well, hello there, Chester.
1: Oh, Luella. How are you?
4: Oh, Chester, honey, I'm sorry I wasn't home when you delivered my present so I could thank you in person.
1: Oh,
4: it was so sweet of you to remember my birthday. And I just adore those gorgeous hankies. Oh, you sweet thing, I could kiss you.
1: No, you mustn't. You'll just have to do without.
4: Silly, I was just teasing y'all. No. Oh, I've got a very jealous fiancé. Who is this Riley man, he said, sending you gifts? What's he to you?
1: Well, you mean he's jealous? He's really jealous of me?
4: Yes! Oh, imagine a tired old hound dog like you. Oh, isn't it ridiculous?
1: It is?
4: Oh, dear. It's almost 6 o'clock. If I'm going to get home in time for dinner, I'd better hurry.
1: Oh, yeah, me too. Come on.
4: Yes.
1: What are you doing downtown, Luella?
4: Oh, Chester, I've had the most disappointing...

0: afternoon.
1: Yeah.
0: I came all the way down here to get 2 tickets for the ballet. Oh, I'm just crazy about the ballet. And when I got here, I found they're all sold out for Saturday night. Oh, I'm so mad I could just scream.
1: Oh, yeah, well, I was lucky. I must have got the last 2.
0: You've got 2 tickets?
1: Well, yes. 5th row center.
0: For Saturday night?
1: Yeah.
0: Oh, you lucky thing, you. I'll just die if I don't see that ballet tomorrow night. It's Le Coq d'Or.
1: Yeah, well, personally, I can live without the ballet. What's there to it? A lot of women with muscles who look like men. And the men look like women. I'd just as soon sit home and listen to the radio commercials where they sell television sets.
0: Chester, if you feel that way, I wonder if I could ask you a big favor.
1: Well, go right ahead.
0: Well, I... No, I couldn't.
1: Now, don't be silly, Luella. If you can't ask me a favor, who can? We're neighbors. You've done me plenty of favors. Like last week when I had that sick geranium, you lent me a cup of fertilizer.
0: Well, I... Oh, no, it's not fair.
1: Now, listen, Luella, anytime you want a favor of me, all you have to do is ask and you get it.
0: Oh, well, now, Chester, I know you wouldn't refuse, but you'd be afraid of what your wife might say.
1: My wife? Why, listen, Luella, anytime I want to do a favor for a friend, I don't have to ask my wife.
0: You know? Even if you sold me those 2 tickets?
1: If I wanted to sell them, I would. I'd just reach into my pocket like this without even stopping to think, and I'd say, here you are, Luella.
0: Oh, thank you, Chester. Here's $6.
1: No, Luella, wait.
0: Oh, don't... there's my boss. See you later, Chester. Thanks a
1: million. Luella, come... What a revolting development this is. Me.
2: Come on into the kitchen.
1: I'm coming.
2: Well, supper's ready. Just as soon as I slice this bread. What row did you get, dear?
1: Row?
2: Yeah, the tickets.
1: Tickets?
2: Well, you got them, didn't you? The ballet?
1: Sure. I got the best seats. 5th row. I was lucky.
2: 5th row. Oh, that's wonderful. Let me see him.
1: I knew she'd ask that.
2: Oh, I'd just like to see him.
1: Well, what's the matter? Don't you trust me? You don't believe I bought them?
2: Oh, I believe you, darling. Huh. You know better than to show up here tonight without tickets.
1: Sure. Who wants to commit suicide?
2: Riley. Now, what's the matter? Is there something wrong?
1: No, it's nothing. Well, okay, I'll tell you.
2: What is it?
1: First, put down a bread knife.
2: Riley, you didn't get the tickets.
1: No, I got them, honest. I bought them, believe me.
2: Well, then what's wrong?
1: Well, like I say, I bought them.
2: Yeah?
1: And I gave them away.
2: What?
1: Well, I couldn't help it. Peg, there was a sellout, and when I got out of the phone booth, there she was. And I just showed them to her, and the next thing I knew, she grabbed them out of my hand and handed me $6 and jumped on a bus. You know how Luella is.
2: Are you telling me that you sold the tickets to that creature, and you can't get others?
1: Yeah.
2: Oh.
1: I finally drove her nuts. I'm glad to see you got a sense of humor about it.
2: Oh, you and your practical jokes.
1: Oh, you don't believe me, huh?
2: Oh, of course not. I know when you're kidding. Why, after what happened yesterday, even you wouldn't be dumb enough to come home and tell me a thing like that. Even if it was true. And me with this bread knife in my hand. Let me see those tickets. It's true. It's really true.
1: Yes, would I lie to you, honey?
2: Chester Riley. I'll never forgive you for this as long as I live.
1: Now, Peg, take it easy.
2: I'll remember what you did today to my dying day.
1: We're still young. There'll be other ballets.
2: Oh, how could you treat me like this? What happened yesterday was bad enough. And now you deliberately give her those tickets when you know how I wanted to see that ballet.
1: No, don't cry, Peg. Please, don't cry.
2: Oh, leave me alone.
1: No, you'll see that ballet. I'll get you tickets.
2: You know they're sold out.
1: Yeah, well, I'll go to a speculator. I'll get scalped. I don't care what it costs me. I'll get even better seats, so please don't cry. I can't stand to see a woman cry. But you didn't have to come all the way downtown with me this morning. I can get the tickets myself.
2: Never mind. I'm not taking any chances this time.
1: What's the matter? Don't you trust me?
2: Should I?
1: Well, no. I was just asking. Oh, there's the ticket agency. Hurry up, Peg. There's a lineup already. Come on, let's get in line. Hurry. Oh, excuse me, sir. I was here before you. I'm sorry.
3: Oh, it's quite all right. If you want to get ahead of me, son, go right ahead.
1: Well, first come, first served. Yeah.
4: Chester Riley, what's the matter with you? How could you treat that old man like that?
1: What did I do?
4: You know he got here ahead of us.
1: No, he didn't.
4: Yes, he did. You deliberately shoved him aside. I've never seen anything so rude and impolite in all my life. I don't expect you to be polite to me anymore. I'm just your wife.
1: That's true.
4: But at least you... at least you can do is to act like a gentleman towards older people.
1: I'm sorry. Excuse me, Grandpa. You were really ahead of me. You take my place. Go ahead.
3: Oh, no. That's quite all right, son.
1: No. After you, I insist.
3: Thank you very much, you ill-mannered young jerk.
1: You're welcome, Pop. You okay, Peg?
4: Next time, don't wait for me to tell you how to act.
1: It won't happen again, Peg, I promise. Hey, the line's moving up. We won't have long to wait. Just a few ahead of us now.
0: Why, hello there, you two.
1: Oh, Luella.
0: Oh, Peg, darling, are you down here for tickets, too? I didn't know you cared about the ballet.
2: I happen to be crazy about the ballet.
0: Oh, if I'd only known yesterday, I'd never have let Chester force those tickets on me.
1: Huh?
0: Chester, you're a naughty boy. I feel so guilty, I ought to give them back to you.
2: Well, why don't you, dear?
0: If I had them, only my fiancé's in-laws came into town unexpectedly, and we promised to take him to see the ballet tonight, so I really need two more tickets. That's why I rushed down here this morning. Oh, dear, there's such a long line.
2: Well, you'd better get to the end of the line, Luella, like everybody else did.
1: Peg, don't be so rude.
0: I should have come earlier. I've got an appointment to meet Gordon, and I'm late now.
2: Well, the sooner you get to the end of the line, Luella, the sooner you'll get your tickets.
0: Oh, but it's such a long line. Oh, Gordon will be furious.
1: It's moving pretty fast, and we got here it was pretty long, too. But look, there's only one ahead of me now.
2: Why don't you go to the end of the line, Luella?
0: Oh, dear, I just don't know what to do.
5: Yes, sir, how many?
0: Oh, dear, I feel so helpless.
2: Go ahead, Riley.
1: Oh, you bet. After you, Luella.
0: Oh, thank you. Two for Saturday night.
5: That's the third row center. $6.
0: Here you are. Thank you.
1: Huh. And I'd like to...
5: I'm sorry. We're all sold out. The lady got the last two seats.
2: Chester Riley.
0: Well, I've got to run now.
1: So do I.
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12: And now back to The Life of Riley, starring William Bendix as Riley with Paula Winslow and John Brown. Not only has Riley been unable to get back into Peg's good graces, he can't even get back into the house.
1: Peg, open this door. Peg, do you hear me? It's 11 o'clock and I'm cold. Let me in. Now, Peg, don't be like that. Where will I sleep?
0: As far as I'm concerned, you can sleep in the park.
1: Without my electric blanket? I'll get pneumonia. Now, Peg, let me in, please. What'll the neighbors think?
0: I don't care what they think.
1: Peg! Peg!
13: Daddy, what are you doing?
1: Oh, Babsy, have you got a key?
13: Well, yes, what's wrong?
1: Your mother locked me out.
13: What?
1: I really don't know.
13: Mother wouldn't do a thing like that without a reason. Why did she do it, Daddy?
1: For no good reason. Open the door, honey.
13: But I thought you made up with her over the ballet tickets. Didn't you go down to the ticket agency this morning?
1: Yeah, sure, but I was a gentleman, and I gave my place in line to Luella, and she got the last two tickets. Let's go in.
13: Well, if that's the reason she locked you out, you deserve it.
1: Babs, open that door. Peg, let me in.
4: Oh, all right. Come on in before you wake up the whole neighborhood.
1: Peg, why do you hate me?
4: Why? Why? You ask me why?
1: I just did what you told me. You said I should be a gentleman. I only let Luella get in front of me because you said, go ahead, Riley.
4: I wanted you to go ahead and get your tickets.
1: Well, I didn't know. I thought, all right, I was wrong for once. Forgive me, Peg.
4: Forgive you? You get me in to see that ballet, and then maybe in a couple of years I'll forgive you.
1: Yeah, but they're sold out. I tried everywhere. I can't get two tickets. Must it be the ballet? There's all kinds of dancing. I'll tell you what. I'll take you to see Lily Sincere, huh?
4: Oh!
1: Well, what did I say? Peg, wait! Don't... Peg, open this door! Peg, open up! That bedroom is as much mine as it is yours!
14: What's the matter with you today, Rennie?
1: Oh, nothing, Gillis.
14: Trouble at home? I bet that's what it is. Trouble with the spouse frau.
1: Oh. No, it's nothing.
14: Come on, you can tell me about it.
1: Well, you know what happened at my house last night?
14: How should I know? I didn't step out of the house. Am I the kind of a guy who sits at home with a pair of binoculars, spying through my neighbor's Venetian blinds?
1: No.
14: So what happened?
1: Well, forget it.
14: Okay. How do you like sleeping on the couch?
1: Terrible. Gillis, you saw.
14: It was better than television. Hey, what brought it on to the domestic disaster?
1: I don't want to discuss it.
14: Okay, suit yourself. What a schnook you was giving them seats to the Luella. Twice yet.
1: Gillis, just get me a couple of tickets for the ballet.
14: Impossible. Besides, Peg wouldn't go with you now.
1: Oh, sure she will. That's the only way I can square myself with her. I tried all over town, but they're sold out. She's just crazy about the ballet.
14: Yeah, Peg is the intellectual type. You always have trouble with that kind. Not my wife, Honeybee, knock wood. Even Hopalong Cassidy is too deep for her.
1: I would only get her in to see that ballet tonight, but...
14: Yeah, but if they're sold out... Holy smoke, why didn't I think of it before?
1: What?
14: Maybe it ain't too late.
1: What, I can get into the ballet?
14: I think so. You see, I don't think Peg would go for it.
1: Well, tell me anyway, please, Gillis, huh, please.
14: Well, you know my nephew, Marvin? Yeah. He sees all the ballets and operas free of charge from the best location in the theater, right on the stage.
1: On the stage? How?
14: He carries a spear. You know, he's an extra in the crowd scenes. He gets $2 a performance and sees the whole show free, gratis, for nothing.
1: Well, could he get me and Peg in as extras just for tonight?
14: Why, sure. He's in charge of hiring all the college boys. You think Peg will go for this?
1: Well, sure, she's stage struck. Besides, I'm desperate.
14: Well, let's go down to the theater. Marvin's there now.
1: Yeah. Come on, there ain't much time.
14: Okay.
1: Oh, Gillis, you're saving my marriage. And someday I hope I can do the same for you.
14: Please, don't do me no favors.
1: But I gotta talk to her.
10: Well, Mother doesn't want to talk to you, Dad.
1: Tell her it's important.
10: It's no use, Daddy. Goodbye.
1: No, wait, don't hang up. Tell her I can get her in to see the ballet.
10: You can?
1: Yes.
10: You mean that, Dad?
1: Well, sure, I'm down at the theater now, but there ain't much time. Put her on. Hurry up.
10: Oh, just a minute. Riley, if this is another one of your jokes,
1: Peg, it's no joke. We're going to see the ballet tonight.
10: Where are we going to sit? In Luella's lap?
1: Grab a cab and get down here right away.
10: Where did you get seats?
1: I'm getting in through connections. But you got to get right down to the theater.
10: But it's still early.
1: I know, but there's no time. I'll explain when you get here. Now, believe me, tonight you're going to see that ballet.
10: Oh, all right. I'm a fool to do it, but I'll give you one more chance. And remember, this is your last chance.
1: Peg, here I am over here.
4: Oh, my, what a crowd.
1: Well, what took you so long? Come on, in this way.
4: Well, I couldn't get a cab.
1: What are you all dressed up for with an evening gown? Where'd you get that fur coat?
4: Well, I borrowed it from Mrs. Morris. Why shouldn't I get dressed up? Well, that's part of the fun of going to the theater.
1: Yeah, well, all right, never mind. Come on.
4: Well, look at you. Well, you're wearing a sweatshirt. You can't go into the theater like that.
1: Don't worry, I'll get dressed backstage.
4: Backstage?
1: Yeah.
4: I don't understand. Aren't we going in through the front?
1: No, I gotta see the guy who's getting us in. Come on this way.
4: Oh, dear, I hope you know what you're doing.
1: Don't worry, right in here.
15: Okay, take that flat over there.
1: Marvin! Hey, Marvin, she's here.
16: Well, it's about time. Hello, Mrs. Riley. Well, all right, line up with the others. Get your costumes and positions for Mr. Vyshinsky. Do exactly what he says. Oh, Mr. Vyshinsky, we're ready for you.
17: Coming soon.
4: Riley, what did he mean, costumes and positions?
1: Peg, I think the time has come to take you in my confidence. We're going to be extras.
4: What?
1: Yeah, we put on a costume and we'll be right on stage.
4: Is this how you take me to the ballet?
1: Yeah, but Peg, it'll be fun. You always said you'd like to be on the stage and you'll see everything perfect. It's better than a front row seat.
4: Well, you know, it might be fun at that.
1: Ah, atta girl.
4: It's really exciting being backstage.
1: Oh, you're a trooper, Peg. You've got grease paint in your veins.
4: What are we going to be?
1: I don't know yet. Oh, here comes the guy.
17: All right, please, everybody. Please, attention, please. Get your costumes from wardrobe, and then I, Vyshinsky, will give you instructions for positions. Hurry up it.
1: Where do we get the spears?
17: Spears? What spears? There's no spears in ballet. This ballet, Le Coq d'Or.
1: Cock-eyed door.
17: It's carnival scene. Here, you four, you be clowns. You be Harlequin, you be Columbine. You six peasants, you soldiers. There's how many left?
1: Me and my wife, just the two of us.
17: You together?
1: Yeah, we're together.
4: At the moment.
17: It's good. I got something special.
1: Oh, boy.
17: Here, lady, put on this. Gentleman, put on this.
1: This?
17: Hurry up it!
1: Well, Peg, let's put it on.
4: You expect me to put on a thing like this?
1: Now, Peg, if you want to see the ballet...
4: How can I see the ballet wearing a horse's head?
1: Well, what are you squawking about? Look at the part I gotta wear.

0: All right, everybody. Over to your finishing. Lasers. Remember, first comes clowns, then soldiers, then horse. Hurry up it.
1: Peg, where are you?
2: Where do you think I am? Right in front of you.
3: It's so dark in this here, horse. Peg, don't be mad at me, please. I didn't know. Oh, no, don't cry, Peg.
2: I'm not crying. I'm laughing.
3: You're not mad.
2: Oh, how can I be? This whole thing's so ridiculous. You and me and this horse.
3: And you forgive me, Peg?
2: Oh, I guess so.
3: Oh, Peggy, you're so sweet.
0: On stage, everybody.
3: Oh, happy birthday. And giddy up.

0: Pabst Blue Ribbon invites you to join us again next week to hear The Life of Riley, starring William Bendix as Riley. The script is by Reuben Shipp and Alan Lipscott. Music by Lou Kosloff. Mrs. Riley is Paula Winslow. Gillis is John Brown. Babs is Barbara Eiler. Luella is Shirley Mitchell. The Life of Riley is produced by Irving Brecker. This is Harry Von Zell, hoping that you enjoyed our show tonight and will be with us next week. Bye.
1: From the 1st of June, 1951, the radio program wrapped up its 7-year run just 3 weeks later. The William Bendix's Chester TV version, though, aired from 1953 until 1958, and for many more years in reruns. On TV, though, Bendix's supporting cast changed. It was Marjorie Reynolds, not Paula Winslow, as Peg. Lugene Sanders was Babs, and Wesley Morgan as Junior. I'm Greg Bell, and up next on When Radio Was More Comedy, we'll visit with The Couple Next Door, right after this break.
2: I am the Whistler, and I know many things, for I walk by night. 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
2: It was night, but even with the protection of darkness, Max Tyler crouched low on the apartment house fire escape. He was tense, alert, ready to run. And suddenly it happened.
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4: All right, now come on, move. 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
0: The Couple Next Door, written by Peg Lynch and starring Peg Lynch and Alan Bunce.

0: I got it. Hello. Oh, hi, Eleanor. Huh? Oh, I don't know. Just a second. She's wrapping Christmas present. Yeah, wait a minute. Honey, you going to be home tomorrow?
1: Oh, yes, all day. Million things to do. Who is it?
0: Yeah, she is, Eleanor. Leaving? For where? Oh, no, I didn't know that. Oh, aren't you lucky? Well, look, if I don't see you, Merry Christmas to you and Fred. Huh? Yeah. Oh, you're all right, I'll tell her. Okay, Eleanor, goodbye. I didn't know Fred and Eleanor were going to Florida for Christmas.
1: I told you that. Oh. They're spending Christmas with her brother.
0: Oh, no, I didn't know. She's dropping over tomorrow before they go with something.
1: Dropping over with something?
0: Yeah. Why, didn't we plan to give them anything?
1: No!
0: Oh, well, I don't know. It's what she said.
1: Oh, that is so typical of Eleanor and I. We all agreed at Bridge Club not to exchange Christmas presents this year. You and I were just going to exchange with Myra and George this year.
0: Well, can't be helped now. She wants to leave the keys, too.
1: Oh, what keys?
0: Keys to the house, I suppose, so we can keep an eye on it while they're gone. She's dropping over early in the morning.
1: Oh. Well, what'll we do? We've got to have something for them if they have something for us.
0: Now, look. The spirit of Christmas is giving, not exchanging. If you decide not to exchange and Eleanor still wants to give us something, can't we just accept it graciously and say thank you?
1: Well, it's a beautiful thought, but just the same, everyone expects it. We gave the Wilsons those lovely bookends last year, and we thought it was very funny. They just sent us a card. Oh, well, we have got to have something to give Eleanor.
0: All right, all right. Now, calm down. Calm down.
1: Well, it makes me so mad when you agree with somebody not to exchange, and you think they mean it, and then they turn around and give you something, and you have nothing for them.
0: Look, it's only quarter of eight. The stores are still open. I can tear down here to the shopping center and pick up something, if you give me an idea what the heck to get.
1: An idea? Heavens, I don't know what to get them.
0: Well, we must have 100 of these gift suggestion booklets around here. Where are they?
1: Let's look. It makes me so mad when people do this. And, you know, somebody always does. Every year, somebody always
0: Yeah, let's have
1: does.
0: A spare present on hand. I've always said...
1: All right, all right. How much do you think we ought to spend?
0: I don't know.
1: How much do you think they spent on us?
0: Oh, golly, I haven't the faintest idea.
1: Oh, really, I don't know why Eleanor did this.
0: Now, stop worrying about why she did it. She did it. Now, just find the gift suggestion booklets. Let's go through them. I've got exactly 1 hour and 15 minutes to get down to the stores and buy something.

0: What's wrong with giving Gellner and Fred an ashtray? Nice ashtray.
1: Now look through those other booklets. We ought to give them something unusual, so it'll look as though we planned to give them something.
0: Well, here's a power-driven lawnmower. That's unusual. It's also $210.
1: Oh, don't be silly. How about steak knives?
0: Nah, they certainly have steak knives. Fred lives in the backyard all summer cooking those charcoal steaks. Mm. Hey, how about a basket of assorted things, you know, cheeses and all that? They look nice. Prices range from $3.50 to
1: $39.50. Oh, no, the boxes for $3.50 look so dinky, it doesn't look as though you're giving anything. And the expensive ones have things like pickled walnuts and smoked guinea hen. I mean,
0: Hey, how about a carved ivory Chinese back scratcher? That's unusual. Huh?
1: Oh, dear.
0: Well, how about a book? Fred likes books on trout fishing.
1: Be nice for Elner. She doesn't go trout fishing.
0: Yeah, she can learn. Well, give her some bath powder.
1: Oh, I can't give her bath powder.
0: Well, she takes a bath, doesn't she?
1: Bath powder is the kind of thing that when you get it, you know perfectly well the other person couldn't think of anything else to give you.
0: And she would be so right. Yeah, I'll get it. Oh, here's something for the man or woman who has everything, honey. Solid gold front door key with his initials and diamonds and rubies. Honey, how about that? That's unusual. And something they could both use, matter of fact. What do you think? It's only $3,350.
1: Oh, answer the phone.
0: Because we probably couldn't get the initials put on by tomorrow morning anyhow, so that's not a very... Hello? Huh? Oh. Oh, all right. Fine. Okay, Eleanor. Fine. Goodbye.
1: What?
0: She won't have time to drop by tomorrow morning. She's coming over now.
1: Now?
0: Yeah, now.
1: No, what do we do? If she's got something for us, we've got to have something for something for them right now.
0: We'll have to wrap up something we bought for somebody else. There, what's that?
1: A copper chafing dish. You can't take that. I bought it especially for Myra. It's exactly what she wants.
0: Well, what else have we got?
1: Oh, dear, here's the sweater we bought for your mother, the bedroom slippers for Uncle Bob. Oh, I've mailed everything. I've just mailed everything.
0: Now, look, it'll only take Eleanor a few minutes to get here. We better wrap up that chafing dish.
1: I spent $14.95 for that. I don't think we should spend that much on Eleanor and Fred. It's hardly just a little something.
0: Darling, we have no choice. If you want something wrapped up by the time she gets here, now, come on. Help wrap it up. Is this the box?
1: Oh, honestly, I bought that especially for Myra. She wanted a copper chafing dish. What does she think if I give it to Eleanor?
0: Find some paper, will you? Paper. Hurry up. Buy Myra another chafing dish.
1: I can't give Myra and Eleanor the same thing. They'd think it was very funny. They'd know perfectly well that I... Oh, not that paper. Oh, honey, that's my good 50-cent paper I bought to wrap your present
0: in. Never mind. Now, hurry up, will you? Get some scotch tape. Scotch tape.
1: Oh, it's here somewhere under this mountain of wrappings. Wait a minute. Oh, I can't find any. Really, after all I said to Eleanor about not exchanging, you know.
0: Oh,
1: what's the matter? What is it?
0: The paper doesn't reach. It's 1 inch too narrow.
1: Oh, well, now, wait a minute. I've got some extra large-size Christmas wrapping paper here someplace. Get out of the way. Just get out of the way, will you?
0: Well, you better step on it. I'm telling you, she'll be here in less than 10 minutes.
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2: The car just turned in the drive. Now, have you got the ribbon tied?
3: Oh, no, of course. Well, when you try to rush, you
2: what
3: can't
2: about
3: do
2: a card?
3: Anything.
2: A card.
3: Huh? Oh, card. Yes.
2: I'll tie the ribbon on. You go write the card.
3: Write
2: you
3: the
2: do
3: card,
2: it.
3: Write the card. Card, of course.
2: Hurry
3: I
2: up
3: can't
2: now.
3: Find anything oh. here. Well, here's a card. Here's a card. Now, where's the pen? Pen. Have you got a pen?
2: Here, honestly. Now, look, don't ruin the
3: no,
2: point now.
3: When
2: see,
3: you get
2: here.
3: The bow tie, put it on the hall table so it looks as though we had it all ready for. Oh, what'll I say to what to? Can't even think of their names.
2: Oh, Eleanor and Fred.
3: Oh, Eleanor and Fred.
2: With love, that's enough.
3: With love, yes. Honestly, all this rushing around here.
2: Some package, I'm telling you. It looks as though it's been wrapped up by a 2-year-old and then kicked around.
3: Merry Christmas, fluff up the bow a little bit. Now, here's the card. Put it on top. Now, I'll go out in the kitchen, and when she comes in, you can sort of call them, you know, look who's here, you know, that sort of thing, and I'll come in casually so it won't look as though we've been rushing around frantically. Hurry up now. Put it on the hall table.
2: Yeah, I am, boy. I hope she's not looking through the window, all I gotta say. Well, hi, Eleanor. Come on in.
4: Oh, I can't stay but a minute. I'm on my way to the kennels to leave the dogs while we're gone.
2: Oh, yeah. Golly, you know, I think dogs get awfully lonesome in kennels. Can't you take them with you?
4: Oh, not in the car all the way to Florida. But we certainly appreciate your taking care of these. Where'll I put them?
2: Put what?
4: The birds.
2: Birds?
4: The parakeets. Oh, didn't she tell you? I asked weeks ago if you folks would take care of them while we were gone.
2: No, she didn't, as a matter of fact. Well, sure, of course, Eleanor. We're very glad to. I mean, what's that you got there, a bird cage?
4: Oh, yes. I keep them covered up. It's cold out. Now, shall I just set them on the coffee table? You want to bring in the stand? It's just outside the door.
2: Oh, yeah, I'll get the stand. Just set them right there, Eleanor. That's fine.
4: And many thanks for taking care of them.
2: Yeah.
4: I must run. Fred and I have so much to do, but I hope you have a Merry Christmas.
2: Oh, well, thank you, Eleanor. You too,
3: Hi,
2: Fred.
3: My gracious, I thought I heard voices. Hello, Eleanor.
4: Hello, dear. Sorry I can't stay longer, but Merry Christmas.
3: Oh, Merry Christmas to you, dear, and have a wonderful trip.
4: Oh, I know we will. Of course. Of course, Fred and I are rushing around. So much to do at the last minute.
3: Sure, I'll bet you do, Mom. Goodness. And what's the matter?
2: Nothing, dear. Nothing. Oh. Why?
3: Well, you tell Fred we certainly wish him a merry... You jabbed your elbow right in my ribs. What are you doing?
2: Nothing, honey. No, sorry. I'm trying to put my cigarette out in this ashtray here.
4: Well, I must run.
3: Well, do have a wonderful time. Wait a minute, dear. You didn't give Eleanor the... What's the matter?
2: Nothing, dear. Not a thing.
3: Oh, Eleanor. Here you are. It's just a little something.
4: Goodness. You didn't. I thought we agreed not to exchange this year. Oh, dear, I feel terrible.
3: Well,
2: Eleanor brought over the birds, dear, which I said we'd certainly be glad to take care of for her.
3: The birds?
4: The parakeets. I asked you weeks ago if you would, and you said you would.
3: Oh, yes. Of course. I just forgot for a minute, Eleanor.
4: I phoned and said I was bringing them. Didn't he tell you?
3: Oh, yes.
4: You're sure you don't mind taking care of them?
3: Oh, no, not at all. I...
4: But you shouldn't have given me a present.
3: Well, it's just a little something.
4: Thank you, dear. And Merry Christmas. I must run.
2: Well,
3: Merry Christmas,
2: have a nice
3: dear.
2: Trip, the
3: yes,
2: two
3: have
2: of you.
3: A good
2: Goodbye.
3: Day. Bye.
2: Bye. Well, don't look at me. Look, you didn't have to give her the present. I tried to give you the high sign, but like all women, when you try to signal them on the QT, they say in a loud voice, "What's the matter?"
3: What exactly did Eleanor say when she phoned this evening?
2: Well, I don't know. I don't remember exactly.
3: Well, you think. Honestly, a $14.95 chafing dish. I want to know exactly what she said.
2: Look, There is no sense you're going on about it all evening.
3: When Eleanor phoned, you told me she said she was bringing over a present.
2: Well, can't we drop the subject?
3: I gave her a $14.95 chafing dish. Now, not that I don't like her, I do. And she's been wonderful to me. She's always offering to take care of Bobby when I have to go somewhere. But I know Eleanor. She was upset I gave her something when we agreed not to exchange. And with all she's got to do, I know she's wondering frantically right now what she can give me.
2: When she called tonight, she said she was dropping over with the house keys and the things for us, something like that. She said it in this giggly way people do when they have a present for you, you know.
3: Yes, I know how she'd say it. Well, did she leave the house keys?
2: Oh, no. No, she didn't. Look, you better call and remind her.
3: Of course, I don't know why they'd ask us to keep an eye on their house. We're so far away. Why didn't she ask one of her neighbors?
2: Well, I don't know. It's what she said. I'm bringing over a pair of keys, she said. I suppose to the front and back door, so...
3: Pair of keys?
2: Yeah.
3: Parakeets!
2: Huh?
3: Parakeets, not pair of keys! Oh, for heaven's sakes, how could you...
2: All right.
3: Really?
2: All right, parakeet, Jeff.
3: Honey,
2: okay.
3: What is the matter with
2: I don't know.
3: You
2: I'm
3: been?
2: Sorry. I never thought...
3: Oh, parakeet. I guess as you said, dear, yeah. The spirit of Christmas is giving, not exchanging.
2: Yeah.

0: The Couple Next Door is written by Peg Lynch and stars Peg Lynch and Alan Bunce with Dorothy Duckworth and is produced by Walter Hart. This is Stuart Metz, inviting you to listen again tomorrow for The Couple Next Door.
1: A Christmas-themed episode of The Couple Next Door from December 16th of 1958. Well, I'm Greg Bell, and earlier we had Paula Winslow as Chester's wife, Peg, on The Life of Riley. And my question this time about her TV work. In 1965, she appeared in a couple episodes of a quirky comedy starring Jerry Van Dyke, with Ann Southern as the voice of his reincarnated mother. Can you name it? I'll have the answer and then wrap up when radio was right after this.
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10: 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And it's a way in which the consumers can have a little bit more control over who they share their data with.
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1: 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The series name, My Mother, The Car. I'm Greg Bell, and that'll do it this time around. 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
13: From ABC News, I'm Wayne Cabot. With eyes bleary and fingers crossed, diplomats are reportedly pulling an all-nighter at the Iran peace talks in Switzerland, a senior U.S. official denying that Iran walked out. after President Trump threatened annihilation if they don't behave, and after Israel pounded Lebanon again. At the talks, ABC News correspondent Tom Sufi Burridge.
14: On the ground in Lebanon, there is no ceasefire. New figures from Lebanese officials said 49 people had been killed in Israeli strikes in just a 24-hour period this weekend. In response on the eve of today's crunch talks, Iran saying it was once again closing down the Strait of Hormuz. President Trump firing back, telling Fox News Iran won't have a country if the critical waterway is shut down. President Trump also demanding Iran stops Hezbollah from, quote, causing trouble, posting, if they don't, we'll hit Iran very hard again, just like we did last week, only harder.
13: And about the Strait, New York Times White House and national security correspondent David Sanger on ABC News this week.
15: We could be in a situation, we don't know yet, where access to the Strait just gets turned on and off by the Iranians or pushed up and down in its level, depending on what's happening in Lebanon and elsewhere.
13: Traders hate uncertainty. Crude is back up again about 2%. Just hours into summer, it's sweltering in the usual places unusually early, says ABC meteorologist Leslie Lopez.
16: The West is dealing with some heat. We're talking about triple-digit heat, anywhere from Las Vegas to Phoenix, 111 in Phoenix, and then into Portland. Temperatures on Tuesday getting into about 90s, mid-90s by that point. And I mean, that's pretty early for this summer start. So heat is on.
13: President Trump said this afternoon that repair work will begin immediately on fixing the $15 million repair on the reflecting pool, a White House official now saying five people have been arrested on vandalism charges, one for touching the peeling liner. You're listening to ABC News.
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13: The rock band that sold out the last two nights at MSG in New York, Goose, held a charity concert this evening at Central Park to provide support to fans who saw a 51-year-old man fall to his death from an upper deck last night during the show. In a statement, the band says it's reeling from the tragedy. President Trump says UK Prime Minister Keir Starmer has failed badly and will resign, which seems to be news to him. ABC News foreign correspondent Marcus Moore in London.
20: ABC News has learned that Starmer and Trump have not spoken this weekend, suggesting that President Trump is merely guessing. Starmer is facing domestic pressure for him to resign over plummeting popularity for his Labour Party, and everyone is watching what happens when Starmer is expected to lay out a timeline for the next steps in his premiership.
13: A bitter battle between humans benefits the beagles, who've been tested and bred in Wisconsin.
21: Hundreds of beagles heading to forever homes this week.
22: No more testing, no more breeding, no more selling.
21: As a controversial breeding and research facility in Wisconsin prepares to shut down.
22: This was a real win for everybody, for the dogs.
21: Now, the final 475 dogs are leaving too. About 325 are on the road this week, and roughly 150 more will follow in August, when Wrigley closes its doors for good.
13: ABC Sophie Flay speaking with Big Dog Rescue in Florida, teaching dogs who've only known cages to learn how to live like normal dogs. I'm Wayne Cabot, ABC News.
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1: I'm Greg Bell, and up first, a newspaper shutterbug known as Flash Gun Casey. Then stick around as we once again head to Valley Springs for our weekly visit with Mary Foster, the editor's daughter. Casey, crime photographer, debuted on CBS in the summer of 1943, with the title character initially played by Matt Crowley, then for a few episodes by Jim Backus. Backus, of course, later provided the voice of cartoon character Mr. McGoo, not to mention playing Thurston Howell III on Gilligan's Island. Near the end of that first year, though, Stotts Cotsworth took over as Casey, and he played him for the rest of the series' run, which finally wrapped up in the spring of 1955. Here he is in The Wedding Breakfast from October 9th, 1947.
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0: Mrs. Gardner, don't forget the bride.
1: Sylvia, yeah. Hey, come on back to the library. There must be a phone in there, and I'll call City Desk.
0: Give the cops a ring afterward. They may be interested.
1: Well, just as soon as I get my story in. Oh, there's the phone.
0: Uh-oh. We'll call on that.
1: Oh, the wire's been yanked.
0: Find a telephone outside, Annie.
1: All right. I'll take the car and find a phone and come back here with a cop.
0: Right. While you're doing that, I'll make with a camera.
1: Okay, I'm on my way.
0: All right, I'll lock the door behind you. Nobody else can walk in like we did.
1: Well, I'll come back as soon as I can and ring the bell.
0: All right, so long. What a beautiful front page picture this is going to make. Another shot of that dead man from another angle. He made a quick trip. Just a second, Annie. I'll let you in. What?
2: Who are you? Who are you? Larkin's the name. I want to see the Pavel.
0: He isn't here.
2: He'd better be here, and he'd better see me. Out of my way.
3: Wait a minute.
2: I said out of my way.
0: I don't like being pushed around like that, mister.
2: That's too bad.
0: Tough, huh?
2: Plenty. Now go tell the Pavel I'm here for the stuff he promised.
0: What stuff?
2: He knows. Just tell him Horseshoe Larkin's here.
0: Oh, I've heard of you. You're one of the gambling racket guys I never ran into before.
2: On your way. Get the Pavel.
0: I'll take you to the Pavel. Step into the library here.
2: Okay.
0: There he is.
2: What?
0: I'm afraid he isn't going to give you the stuff he promised.
2: When did this happen?
0: Not very long ago.
2: Did you?
0: No. I didn't kill him. Maybe the guy over here did.
2: Artie Mason.
0: You know Mason?
2: Yeah. He's drunk. Passed out.
0: It looks that way.
2: How do you fit into this?
0: Just happened to be waiting for a bus that runs right through here.
2: Cut the comedy. You a cop?
0: Yes.
2: I get you now. That camera, you're a press photographer.
0: You got me, yeah. Casey's the name.
2: Picture's hanging crooked on the wall.
0: Don't touch that. Don't touch anything before the cops get here.
2: How long you been alone here?
0: 10-15 minutes. Why did you want to straighten that picture?
2: Habit. I can't stand seeing things crooked.
0: Coming from you as the makings of a joke.
2: Yeah. You think Artie Mason bumped off the Pavel?
0: I'm keeping an open mind.
2: You sent for the cops, of course.
0: Yeah.
2: I'll wait for them. I'm interested in what they'll have to say.
0: Yeah, and they'll be interested in what you'll have to say.
2: Mister, I've got an alibi.
0: Shh, quiet. Heard something like a door.
2: Somebody else in the joint?
0: The kitchen. I'm going out.
2: I'm coming with you.
0: Who are you? What are you doing here?
4: I beg your pardon.
0: You heard me.
2: Oh, I know this guy, Casey. His name's Waldo. He's DePavel's servant.
4: I'm Baron DePavel's man, Mr. Larkin.
0: How did you get in here? When?
4: I left myself in the service door there just a few moments ago.
0: Reporting for work?
4: Yes, sir.
0: This kind of early?
4: Well, the Baron telephoned me about an hour ago and said he wished me to prepare a special breakfast.
0: That checks.
4: If you'll permit me, sir, who are you and why do you question me?
0: Step into the library and I'll show you why.
4: Well, just a moment while I replace this dish of dog food in the refrigerator. I've just taken it out with
0: me. Dog food?
4: For the Baron's spaniel.
0: I haven't seen it, spaniel.
4: Oh, he's there in the butler's pantry, sir.
0: Huh? Oh, yeah, I see. He's the world's lousiest watchdog. Haven't made a yap out of him.
4: He's very old and sick.
0: Yeah, he looks it. Come on in the library. Don't touch anything.
4: Don't touch
0: it. That's the reason why.
4: The Baron, what has happened?
2: Kind of plain, isn't it, Waldo?
4: Is he dead?
0: Completely.
2: There's the guy behind the couch who finished him off.
4: Mr. Mason.
0: You know him, huh?
4: He came here last week, and he threatened the Baron.
0: Threatened him?
4: Yes, sir. I heard him say that if Baron de Pavil didn't keep away from Miss Loomis, he'd kill him.
2: That does it, Casey. Mason's a killer.
0: Doesn't sound too good for the guy, Larkin, but I'm still keeping an open mind. Answer that doorbell, will you, Waldo?
4: Yes, sir.
0: I think a lady rang it with some cops.
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1: Captain Logan, how long will it take to sober Mason up?
11: Well, the doc says it'll be hours before he can tell a coherent story, Miss Williams.
0: The guy really had a skinful, Logan.
11: I'll say.
1: Well, he probably didn't know what he was doing when he killed you, Pavio.
11: He knew what he was doing a week ago when he threatened to kill him.
12: I want to know just how Mrs. Gardner fits into this picture. What made the bride do a fade-out? What happened to the four wedding guests who were here?
11: So do I want to know all about that. KC and my men are working on those angles right now. I also want to know more about Horseshoe Larkin's part in this thing. I put him in that ballot under guard in one of the bedrooms. Come on.
13: Captain Logan.
11: Yes, Sergeant?
13: We just found a wall safe in that library. It's unlocked.
11: Wall safe?
13: There it is, sir. That picture was hanging in front of it. The door was open about a quarter of an inch.
11: Well, what'd you find inside?
13: Nothing, sir.
11: Nothing?
0: That picture hung over the safe. Logan, let's have a talk with Larkin.
11: Okay. He's in here with the valet.
13: So you're finally getting around to us, Captain.
11: Around to you, Larkin. Waldo, go into the living room with this officer.
4: Please, Captain, may I go to the kitchen? I haven't fed the Baron's poor dog yet. The old fellow's very weak.
11: Okay, feed the pooch.
4: Thank you, sir.
13: Well, what do you want from me, Captain?
11: The straight story of why you came here, Larkin. And tell the truth, because I'll check every word you say.
13: Okay.
2: The Pavel dropped 50 grand to me in a stud game. Here's his IOUs to prove it. I let him stall long enough. So I told him I wanted my dough right away, or else.
11: Or else, meaning he'd be beaten up or bumped off.
2: Why, Captain, how you talk. I simply told the guy he'd lose my friendship.
11: Yeah. Go on.
2: He called me up yesterday and asked would I accept the pearl necklace as a pledge until he could redeem it for cash.
11: A pearl necklace?
2: Yeah, he said it was worth 75 G's. I said it was a deal and I'd be here for it this morning. I came here and you know the rest.
11: Did he tell you where he was getting that pearl necklace?
2: I don't ask guys personal questions like that. And he said he had the necklace. Captain, have you cops come across it?
11: There's no pearl necklace here.
2: Of course, you took a look in his wall safe.
11: You know he had a wall safe?
2: Sure, I saw him get dough out of it to pay all the debts he owed me.
12: You wanted to straighten that picture a while ago because you were interested in the safe behind it.
2: That's right, Casey. But I guess DePavel was lying to me about having him. And I lose 50 grand. I can't collect from him now.
11: You've told a fairly smart story, Larkin. It makes you seem to have had an interest in keeping DePavel alive. We'll check plenty on you just the same, Larkin. Sergeant?
13: Yes, Captain?
11: I want you to search this man thoroughly. Then give that valet Waldo the same kind of going over. I want their home search, too. There's a possibility that a pearl necklace may have been taken from that safe. Come on, Miss Williams, Casey.
13: Captain, just a minute.
11: What is it, Sergeant?
13: The boys have located both Sylvia Loomis and Mrs. Gardner.
11: Where are they?
13: The Loomis girl is in St. Anne's Hospital. She swallowed poison.
12: Poison?
13: Yeah. But the doc's got her in time to save her.
11: Has she been able to talk?
13: No, sir, and won't be able for a while.
11: That's just swell. First Mason and now... Is Mrs. Gardner in the hospital, too?
13: No, sir. She's been taken to headquarters.
11: At least I'll have a chance to question one suspect besides Larkin. If you and Miss Williams want to hear what the lady has to say, Casey, come on.
1: Believe me, Captain. René DuPavi was dead when I came into his apartment this morning. I swear he was.
11: All right, I'll just take it easy, Mrs. Gardner, and start from the beginning. You've been seen a lot with DuPavi. You were infatuated with him, weren't you?
1: Yes.
11: Is that all?
1: I've been keeping René supplied with money.
11: Yeah.
1: Several days ago, he told me he owed a gambling debt to a man who might kill him if the debt wasn't paid.
11: Did the debt amount to $50,000?
1: Yes. I didn't have that much cash, but I had a valuable pearl necklace. I gave it to René yesterday.
11: A pearl necklace worth $75,000,
1: eh? Yes. But last night I learned that René and Sylvia Lewis were going to be married.
11: You went to DuPavel's apartment to have a showdown with the gentleman.
1: Yes.
12: You were pretty sore at him, huh?
1: I had a right to be, Mr. Casey. He made a fool out of me only a few hours before he'd made love to me. I'd given him my neck.
11: You found him apparently alone in his apartment. You picked up that bronze statuette and you hit him over the head.
1: No. No. He was dead when I got there.
11: Huh?
12: Who let you in his place?
11: Yeah, tell me that, Mrs. Gardner.
1: I had a key to his apartment. Here it is.
11: What'd you do after you saw DePavel's dead body?
1: I rushed out of the place. These newspaper people saw me leave.
12: Mrs. Gardner, did you recover your necklace before you left?
1: Can you believe I'd even think of the necklace after I saw René lying in his own blood, Mr. Casey?
11: Lieutenant, you take over. If she changes her story in any vital detail, let me know. I'll talk to you later, Mrs. Gardner. Come on, Miss Williams, Casey. My guys should have rounded up the rest of the suspects by now.

0: You two sure look tired.
1: Yeah. Miss Williams and I feel all beat up, pal.
2: Well, I'll say we do. It's almost midnight, Ethelbert, and we started on this case at 5 this morning.
0: Anything new on it?
2: Mason finally talked. So did Sylvia Loomis. And the wedding guests told their story.
0: What'd they say?
1: Well, it boils down to this, Ethelbert.
0: Yeah?
1: By the time the wedding party reached DePaville's place, it all sobered up a bit and they were all tired. After DePaville telephoned this guy, Waldo, to come in and whip up a breakfast, the guests all reneged on the whole idea and decided to go home, which they did.
2: And according to Sylvia, she and DePaville were only alone about 10 minutes when Mason appeared.
1: Lit to the eyes, too. Someone had tipped him off about the marriage, and he spilled DePaville's setup with Mrs. Gardner to Sylvia, the new bride.
2: And when she learned that her new husband had been palsy-walsy with Mrs. Gardner only a few hours before the wedding, she blew up and tore up her marriage certificate and, well, this is her story, ran out of the place, went home, and swallowed poison.
0: She left Mason alone with DePaville?
1: So she says. She also says Mason had passed out cold by that time.
0: Sylvia may have done it while Mason was blacked out. Mason may have snapped out of his blackout after she left and done it. Or Mrs. Gardner may have done it. Gee, who done it?
1: Well, you give us the answer, pal.
0: How about Horseshoe Larkin?
1: No, his alibi stood up 100%.
2: And the pearl necklace is completely disappeared.
1: Oh, let's forget it, Annie. I'm going to fall asleep on my feet if I don't go home and hit the feathers. Come on, baby.
2: I'm more than willing. Good night, Ethelbert.
1: Here's the beers, pal. So long, kid.
0: Good night.

0: Oh, am I glad to be home.
1: Hello, Casey.
0: Huh? Lock.
1: I've been waiting for you quite a while. You ought to have a better lock on your door. It was a cinch to slip it.
0: What's the big idea?
1: I want the pearl necklace. You've got it.
0: Nuts.
1: Hand it over, fella. You won't have to worry about this gun in my mitt. I may even slip you a grand or two.
0: Guess I'm dumb, Larkin. I don't get it.
1: The same argument, I'll tell you how I got the goods on you.
0: Yeah, that I'd like to hear.
1: Well, you see, I happened to have phoned to Pavel between the time the Loomis chick left and the Gardner dame blew in and out. And he answered the phone.
0: He was alive.
1: Yeah. Which means Mason killed him. But Mason didn't take the necklace. He was searched, I was searched, Waldo was searched. But you weren't searched, Casey.
0: I see.
1: I want those pearls, Casey. Gimme.
0: You said something about slipping me a few grand, Mark.
1: I meant it. I'm not a hog. Whatever they bring over 50, I'll split with you.
0: It's a fair offer.
1: Live and let live, I always say. When it's possible to let live.
2: What? Make sure it's possible. I'll take that gun, you dirty double-crosser.
0: I came home to get some rest.
3: Police headquarters.
0: Give me Captain Logan if he's still around, will you?
3: Just a minute.
0: Why did I go into the newspaper business?
3: Logan speaking.
0: This is Casey.
3: What do you want? Whatever it is, the answer is no. I'm just leaving for home and some rest.
0: Forget it, forget it. Meet me at the Pavel's apartment as soon as you can get there.
3: What for?
0: To find those missing pearls and get a murderer.
3: Huh?
0: Yes, and incidentally, send a cop to my joint for a guy I envy.
3: What are you talking about?
0: Larkin is asleep on my living room floor, pal. Sleeping.
4: Doorbell, Logan.
5: Sergeant Flanagan will answer.
1: Oh, you're back, Waldo.
6: Thank you for letting me in once more, Sergeant. How is the poor old dog?
1: He was asleep last time I looked at him.
6: May I see him?
1: Sure.
6: I'm greatly attached to him. He belonged to the Baron, but he was really mad. Oh, Captain Logan and Mr. Casey.
5: Hello, Waldo.
0: Hi, fella. Just looking over your kitchen again.
6: I've come to see the dog. I'm worried
5: You've
6: about him.
5: You've been here before tonight?
6: Yes, the poor old fellow is so weak. If he isn't looked after...
5: Look after him, Waldo.
6: Thank you, sir. Oh, he's still and cold. I think he's dead.
5: Really?
6: Poor old fellow.
0: The spaniel's dead, all right, Logan.
5: Yeah. Too bad.
6: Gentlemen, perhaps I'm unduly sentimental, but may I take him with me and bury him decently?
5: Why, certainly, Waldo.
6: Thank you, Captain.
5: After an autopsy is performed?
6: Autopsy?
0: It's a rule where a crime has been committed.
6: I never heard of that rule. Oh, very well, gentlemen. I'll call for his body later. Good night.
5: You're not leaving, Waldo.
0: Not until you talk.
6: Waldo, what's the meaning of this? Let me go.
5: Talk, Waldo.
0: Talk.
6: I don't know what you mean.
0: You came into this apartment by the service entrance as Sylvia Loomis was telling to pave you off. You saw your chance and made your plan.
5: You hit DuPavel with that statuette, thinking Mason would be blamed.
0: He'd just gotten the necklace when Mrs. Gardner let herself in.
5: You hid in that butler's pantry.
0: Miss Williams and I came in, you were stuck there,
5: that
0: right?
5: The old dog offered you an out, you thought.
0: You mixed the pearls in the ground meat prepared for that spaniel.
5: You fed it to him right under our noses. After putting in some roach poison you had in his kitchen.
0: Then you posed as a dog lover while waiting for him to die so he could walk out with his body and the pearls.
5: Right, Waldo?
6: Yes. It was just as you say. Take me to jail, gentlemen. I'm very tired.
1: You're tired? Are we tired?

0: so you finally got a good sleep, Casey.
1: Swell, Ethelbert. I feel like $1,000,000 today.
2: Oh, if we could only spend the kind of money we sometimes feel like.
1: Look at Artie Mason, Sylvia Loomis, Mrs. Gardner. Oh, well, fooey. Let's forget about the DePavel case.
2: Well, just to change the subject, Ethelbert, what do you think of the new styles for women?
0: Well, Miss Williams, as my sister Edna says, quote, it don't matter how women's fashions change, cause their designs always remain the same, unquote. You get it? Designs, Casey. Designs.
1: You better change the subject again, Anna.
2: Definitely, Casey.
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0: Crime Photographer is directed by John Dietz. The original music is by Archie Blyer, and the program features Miss Jan Miner as Anne and John Gibson as Ethelbert. Herman Chittison is the Blue Note pianist. This is Tony Marvin saying goodnight for the Anchor Hawking Glass Corporation of Lancaster, Ohio, with offices in all principal cities of the United States and Canada. Thursday night on CBS is the biggest show in town, so stay tuned for exciting dramatizations on Reader's Digest Radio Edition, which follows immediately over most of these stations. 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
1: The Wedding Breakfast from October 9, 1947. Debuting in 1943 and after spending 7 years on radio, KC Crime Photographer was off the air from 1951 to 1953 before being revived. In the interim, there was a television version. While Jan Miner and John Gibson were both again cast as Anne and Ethelbert respectively, Stotz Cotsworth was not invited to play Casey on TV. That honor went instead to Darren McGavin, which helped launch his small screen career. He later had roles on Dr. Kildare and The Outsiders, and most memorably, for me at least, the 1970s program Kolchak, The Night Stalker. Darren McGavin also played Ralphie and Randy's father in the 1983 classic holiday film, A Christmas Story. I'm Greg Bell, and from the Morning Express, we'll move to a small-town newspaper. It's located in Valley Springs, because yes, indeed, it's our weekly visit with Mary Foster, the editor's daughter, right after this break.
2: I am the Whistler, and I know many things, for I walk by night. I know many strange tales hidden in the hearts of men and women who have stepped into the shadows. Yes. I know the nameless terrors of which they dare not speak.
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2: It was night, but even with the protection of darkness, Max Tyler crouched low on the apartment house fire escape. He was tense, alert, ready to run. And suddenly it happened.
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4: All right, now come on, move. I can let you have it and you'll be another dead burglar. Double-cross, huh? 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
1: 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Enjoy.
8: And now, Mary Foster, the editor's daughter. Yesterday, Henry Foster returned home from Chicago without the legacy he set out to get and learned that the Sentinel, his weekly newspaper, did not get out on time for the first time in 25 years. He was very unhappy about it and very peevish with his daughter, Mary, who had done all she could to get it out. Dr. Bill Nelson found Mary in tears and pointed out to Henry that he was being unreasonable. Well, today, Henry is in a better humor as Mary enters his office.
5: Well, got Jimmy off to school, eh, Mary?
9: Yes. Here are some notes I made for this week's issue of the paper. I'd left them in the house.
5: Oh, much obliged. Well, wait a second, child. Where are you going
9: back
5: now?
9: Back in the house. I have to get the dishes done.
5: You want some help? Want me to wipe them for you?
9: No, thank you.
5: Well, wait. Can't you sit down for a minute? I'd kind of like to talk to you, Mary.
9: I don't know what there is to talk about. It seems to me everything was said yesterday that could be said.
5: Oh, now you sit down, child. I guess maybe I did say some things yesterday that maybe I could have left unsaid.
9: It isn't what you said so much as how you said it.
5: I know. I was awful upset, what with one thing and another. Which, of course, ain't any excuse.
9: I'll tell you very frankly, Dad, I was on the point of packing up and getting out of a house. I probably would have if it hadn't been for Bill Nelson.
5: And I don't know as I could have blamed you too much at that. Doc talked to me pretty direct, too. Matter of fact, he didn't mince words much at all. He made me pretty mad at first, but it didn't take me long to see he was right. Mary, I hope you'll overlook it.
9: Well, yes, all right, I will this time. It would have been different, Dad, if I hadn't tried to get the Sentinel out. You'd have had some excuse then for raising the roof, but I did try. I called everybody I could think of. And then right in the middle of it, Amelia came down with a touch of flu.
5: I know, she
9: told me. Mrs. Darby took Della back on a full-time basis, so I not only had the responsibility of the paper on my hands, but I had the children to look after, too.
5: I understand.
9: Well, you didn't understand it yesterday. You wouldn't listen to one single thing I had to say.
5: But I'm listening now, ain't I?
9: I was very deeply hurt. However, I suppose it's all over with now.
5: Say, tell me this. Has Edna taken Della back for keeps, or is she going to let you have her on a part-time basis again?
9: No, she wants Della right along now. As she explained to me, she's going to do a lot of entertaining for Dorothy Moss, which of course means she'll need Della's services all the time.
5: Well, you know, child, after all, it was nice of Edna to let us have Della over here at all.
9: Oh, of course, Dad, and I'm not complaining. You asked me for an explanation, and that's it.
5: Just seemed to me that I could sense a little mite of feeling between you and Edna.
9: No, there isn't any, as far as I'm concerned. Well, now, I've got to go in and get those dishes done.
5: Just the same. Her nose is out of joint on account of Edna, in spite of what she says. Oh, well, no point in trying to figure out a woman, let alone two of them. Hey, there's Edna now. Edna! Edna, hold on a minute, will you?
10: Oh, hello, Henry. So you're back from Chicago?
5: Yeah, I got back yesterday. I just happened to see you going by, so I called out to you. I'd hoped, Edna, when I got back home, to be able to go over to the bank and pay off that loan. But there's been a delay in the matter of my getting that legacy.
10: Well, don't let it worry you.
5: Well, anything like that is a matter of some concern to me. I mean, I'd like to get such obligations as that settled as soon as possible. And where I'd counted on getting that legacy...
10: Oh, it's not at all a matter of moment to me, Henry. Because I have every confidence in you. What is a matter of very definite moment to me is the fact that Mary has been acting very strangely while you were away.
5: Strange? How so, Edna?
10: Well, in the first place, she deliberately snubbed Dorothy Moss, the young schoolteacher who's living with me. Well, and I must say I cannot understand her actions at all.
5: No, and I can't quite understand either, Edna, if that is the case. Gracious, I'm bound to say I never knew Mary to snub anybody. Because it ain't her nature to do that.
10: Well, she most certainly snubbed Dorothy, and I don't like it one single bit. And it isn't the only time either, Henry. She's cut Dorothy before. She just seems to hate her for some reason.
5: All I can say, Edna, is that you must be talking about somebody else besides Mary. Nothing you've said so far could apply to Mary. Not unless she's changed mighty sudden from the way she's acted all her life.
10: Oh, it's natural for you to stand up for her, Henry. I can understand that. But the fact
5: still
10: remains...
5: Now, you say that Mary snubbed her. How?
10: She didn't come to the tea I gave for Dorothy the other day. Everybody was there except Mary. And I assure you, Henry, it caused a great deal of talk. And people are still talking about it.
5: All right, now, I happen to know why Mary couldn't be there, Edna. There wasn't anybody to stay with the children. And you wouldn't expect her to walk out of the house and leave them alone, would you? Jimmy might be all right by himself for an hour, but not that baby.
10: Mary could have made arrangements for somebody to come in, and you know that just as well as I do.
5: Now, at the risk of differing with you, Edna, I ain't so sure that she could have. It ain't easy to get women to set with children these days, at least not in this town.
10: Oh, sure, Henry. Mrs. Bennett would have come in. You know very well she would. or Mrs. Austin. I could name half a dozen women who live right in the neighborhood who would have taken over for Mary in a minute.
5: That may be so, but Mary's the way I am in that respect. She don't like to be under obligation to anybody.
10: No, that won't do, Henry. I'm sorry. I'm forced to conclude that it was an intentional cut on Mary's part. And also, while I hate to think it, it appears very much as if Mary has succeeded in turning Della against me.
5: Della? What has Della got to do with this?
10: She's just given me her notice.
5: She has?
10: She's leaving at the end of the week.
5: Oh, I'm mighty sorry to hear that, Edna. I know you need her, but I know Mary well enough to know that she wouldn't even think of turning Della against you.
10: Well, there's no other explanation.
5: Didn't Della tell you why she was leaving?
10: No. It was quite evident to me, however. Della has always been absolutely loyal to me until I let her come over here. I tell you frankly, Henry, I'm very much disappointed in Mary. Very much disappointed.
5: Well,
10: now I've got to get downtown and get my shopping done. Good day.
5: Good day, Edna. Be jiggered. Don't seem possible Mary'd do such a thing as that. Edna must be wrong about that. Still, I don't know.
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5: Don't you want me to help you with them dishes, Mary?
9: No, Dad, thanks. I'm almost finished with them.
5: All right, then I'll sit down over here where I can watch if anybody comes into the office. I've just been talking outside here with Edna Darby.
9: Oh, really?
5: Yeah. Seems that she's considerably perturbed. I don't know as I ever saw Edna quite so perturbed.
9: Well, what's the matter? Is she mad at me?
5: Well, yes. To put it bluntly, she is. Don't seem to be just a temporary flare-up either. Seems that Edna's, well, she's pretty cold and bitter, and tain't like her.
9: Oh, well, I think I can explain that easily enough, Dad. She doesn't like it because I didn't go to that tea she gave for Dorothy Moss.
5: I know about that. Amelia told me. But the thing is, Edna seemed to feel that you could have got somebody to come in and stay with the children. That was your reason for not going, wasn't it?
9: Mm-hmm.
5: Well, couldn't you?
9: Yes, Dad, I probably could have. But in the first place, I didn't want to go around asking people to stay here while I attended a tea they hadn't been invited to. And in the second place, I just plain didn't want to go.
5: Uh-huh. That's about the way Edna figured.
9: No, I might as well be truthful about it. Mrs. Darby knows I think the world of her, and ordinarily she'd accept my explanation as to why I couldn't be there. When I just said I didn't want to go, it wasn't on account of her, certainly. It was because of that girl she has boarding at her house.
5: Dorothy Moss.
9: Yes. Oh, I like most people, Dad. In fact, I think I'm more than usually tolerant of the few I don't care too much for, but I just simply cannot stand Dorothy Moss.
5: Has she done anything to make you feel that way?
9: Well, she's talking against me all she can.
5: Now, how do you know that?
9: Oh, Dad, I know. I'm not an idiot. Amelia's told me for one thing, and I've heard about it outside, too.
5: Well, of course, sometimes Amelia, she draws on her imagination.
9: I know, but not in this case. Dorothy also got Mrs. Darby to believe I deliberately snubbed her. Now, Mrs. Darby never would have considered that herself. That girl just has her bewitched.
5: You know, I kind of doubt if that's possible. Because Edna Darby is just about as shrewd and practical a woman as I ever knew. She's got an awful lot of plain, ordinary common sense.
9: That doesn't alter the fact that she's taken a great liking to Dorothy. Oh, she's lonesome, of course, living over there all alone. And Dorothy's being there gives her someone to talk to and do for. And you know Mrs. Darby, she loves to do things for people.
5: Well, anyway, she's pretty mad about you not being there. Also, she's mad because Della's given her notice.
9: Della? She has?
5: Yeah. Edna seems to feel you had something to do with that, too.
9: Oh, well, now she knows better than that. You mean she thinks I talked Della into giving notice?
5: I gather that's what she's got in mind.
9: Well, now, that's just plain ridiculous. The story is that Della didn't want to go back there to work on account of Dorothy. In fact, she begged me on two different occasions to let her stay here and work. Well, naturally, I couldn't let her. I explained that as far as I was concerned, she had to go back to Mrs. Darby. And I explained why. Because it wouldn't be right for me to keep her here after Mrs. Darby was kind enough to let us have her services when we needed them.
5: In other words, then, you don't know anything at all about

0: Why Della quit?
1: Darling, I've just told you why she quit. She has no use for Dorothy Moss. If you mean did I know she was going to quit, no, I didn't.
0: Too bad all this had happened.
1: Yes, it is, but I don't feel that it's my fault.
0: I swear, I don't know why all these things have to happen while I'm away. Everything's all calm and peaceable while I'm home. Just the minute I get out of town, Mary Blazes breaks loose.
1: Well, I don't think it's as bad as all that, Dan. To me, it's more of a tempest in a teapot than anything else.
0: Well, I don't like this family to be on the outs with Edna Darby, because she's a good friend of mine. She has been for years.
1: Well, she doesn't blame you for anything.
0: She was pretty chilly, and I don't like it at all. Mary, I wished you'd go and kind of talk things over with her and see if you can't get back on the old relationship.
1: No, Dad, that's out of the question.
0: Mary, I want you to.
1: No. That's final. I don't want to talk about it anymore.
2: The relationship between Mary and her father has always been a pleasant one. But will this difference of opinion about what to do about Edna Darby, coupled with their misunderstanding about the Sentinel, lead to a further rift between them? Be sure to hear the next dramatic chapter of Mary Foster, the Editor's Daughter. This is it, lady. Your last chance to win a brand new 1946 Hudson sedan in the fourth week of Kroger's sensational contest. The fourth week's contest closes at midnight tonight, so get your entry in the mail right away. Besides five brand new Hudsons, Kroger is awarding 25 Crosley Shelvador electric refrigerators, 125 beautiful Crosley radio phonograph combinations, and 1,000 Corey all-glass coffee brewers. That's 231 prizes each week in five weekly contests. Prizes will be delivered immediately following announcement of winners. To enter, just write a last line to this jingle. Kroger coffee's fresh, I know. The hot date plainly tells me so. It's never ground until I buy. 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Duplicate prizes awarded in case of ties, and the judge's decision will be final. Enter now.
3: 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I'll name it and then wrap up when radio was right after this.
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3: 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Or before the break, we were talking about actress Jan Miner. We heard her playing reporter Ann Williams on Casey Crime Photographer. While I mentioned that she would later be seen as the mother of a controversial comedian, in a 1974 biographical film, directed by Bob Fosse and starring Dustin Hoffman, the name of that picture is Lenny, as in Lenny Bruce. 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
19: From ABC News, I'm Wayne Cabot. Looks like the diplomats are done at the Iran peace talks in Switzerland, but Iran and the U.S. have agreed to continue lower-level technical talks. The mood has been tense. At one point during the talks, Iran's delegation left in protest of President Trump's threats of annihilation if they don't keep open the Strait of Hormuz. Crude oil as much as 2% higher now on this uncertainty. Before any conversations about the Strait or nuclear enrichment or frozen assets, Iran is demanding Israel stop the fighting in Lebanon or the Strait will close. Trump reacting angrily on Fox News.
20: In the Iran case, I think he believes that he has so crippled their military that they will now fold on all of the rest of these issues. And that's what we're about to discover in the talks in Switzerland.
19: New York Times, White House, and national security correspondent David Sanger on ABC News this week. A late word from Iran's foreign minister of major progress to end the Lebanon war, thanks to mediation by Pakistan and Qatar. A White House official says five people have been arrested on vandalism charges at the reflecting pool. One was handcuffed after touching the peeling liner. President Trump saying that new repairs will begin immediately on the $15 million pool repainting.
21: The companies that renovated the pool were awarded no-bid contracts worth nearly $15 million, despite having virtually no federal experience doing federal contracts. And the cost to taxpayers now even higher. Park Service is paying more than $1.7 million to an Ohio company to install a nanobubble system to kill the algae. Workers also battling the green muck with vacuum pumps and strainers.
19: ABC Selena Wang. Summer's off to a squelcher in the desert southwest. Triple-digit heat from Las Vegas to Phoenix. Phoenix forecast for one teens all week long. 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
19: A lot of fathers and mothers watching golf today on the edge of the greatest golf collapse in U.S. Open history. He recovered. Wyndham Clark. Who? He was number 75 in the world, winless in 2 years, and now goes to number 8 in the world ranking, holding off a charge by Sam Burns at Shinnecock Hills, Long Island, to win his second U.S. Open title in 4 years. Serena Williams, at 44, will compete in the Wimbledon singles this year as a wild card. She'll already be in the doubles with her sister Venus. Sam Adams wasn't the only founding father with a beer recipe. George Washington had one, too. It's being revived, based on a recipe found at the New York Public Library. ABC's John Carl spoke with a librarian there.
0: Long before Washington was the commander-in-chief of the Continental Army, he was a brewer.
1: It says to make small beer.
2: Not a lager, not an ale. Yeah.
0: To begin making the beer, you first boil the water, and in the process, ensure it is safe to drink.
1: You don't want a drunk army either, but right. 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This was like a 1% or something.
2: 1% yeah.
0: Sticking to Washington's recipe creates a beer that tastes and looks different from beers today. As expert brewers with access to beer-making tools Washington couldn't have dreamed of.
1: Now that's a good beer.
19: His recipe used molasses as the fermentable ingredient. This Brooklyn-based brewery is not going to use molasses this time around. Wayne Cabot, ABC News.
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31: Welcome back to the program. It's a pleasure to be with you. Now, you might think that you own your stocks and your retirement accounts, things like IRAs, Roth IRAs, 401ks, things like that. You don't. Wall Street owns them. And in the next financial crash, it could all be legally seized. I thought we'd talk about that with Justin Haskin, who is vice president of the Heartland Institute and a senior fellow at Our Republic. Justin, welcome back to the program. How are you?
32: Thanks for having me, Lars. Great to be with you.
31: So is this literally the truth? I mean, a lot of us have been plowing money into a 401k for, you know, at least the latter part of our lives. I mean, we might not have done it at 21, and it would have been a lot smarter if I had. But you put money in there hoping you'll have enough to retire on when retirement comes, which I think will come for me about 85 or 90. How is it that Wall Street could steal this if Wall Street falls apart?
32: Yeah, this is absolutely an incredible story. It's all outlined in my new book, The Next Big Crash. It starts in the 1960s and 70s. Big, powerful special interests on Wall Street, banks, some of the wealthiest families in America, they all got together and decided, hey, we have a paperwork crisis on Wall Street. There's too much paperwork involved with buying and selling securities investments. So we're talking about stocks and bonds.
31: Justin, did I just lose you? Hey, Joel, will you check on his line and see what happened to his line? We'll see if we can fix that up, because I don't want to lose him, because this is, after all, a very important subject. Justin, you faded out for me in a moment. I think you're back now, right?
32: So it all started in the 1960s and 70s, and big, powerful special interest groups all gathered together and they centralized, they got state lawmakers all across the country to pass laws that allowed them to centralize your investments. We're talking about securities investments, stocks, bonds. When you think of Wall Street and retirement accounts, that's what we're talking about, into one gigantic institution called DTC. And so it's this DTC, which is owned

0: Amex, right. I've spent a lot of time since 2008 reading about what went wrong there. I had my own theories at the time. But essentially, you're saying, so they have a big crash because people take risks that they shouldn't be taking. And yet you think, but I own these stocks. They're part of my 401k or IRA. Except if I don't actually own them and they run short of cash, they can dip into that well. And then if they don't have the money to replace what they took out of the well, then I'm just out of luck. Or they'll get a lot of Americans advocating for Congress to bail them out again, like they promised not to do after 08.
1: Theoretically, that's what could happen. Yes, it is possible because you're not the direct registered owner of these investments. It is possible that they could use it in that way. They don't necessarily have to. They would have to change some rules and things like that. They're not supposed to do it, but they've been caught doing it, even though they're not allowed to now under certain rules. They've been caught doing it when they get into financial trouble. And when it has happened, people have lost access to their investments.
0: Well, Justin, do you remember when Wells Fargo got in trouble because they had a whole bunch of people who were trying to meet quotas and they said, I know, we'll open up an account in Justin's name. And you say, but Justin doesn't have any money here and he isn't actually one of our depositors. That's okay. Borrow some money from Lars's account. Throw it in Justin's account. It'll count as a new account. We'll meet our quotas for the month or the quarter or whatever. And they went to prison for that. And I think I could think of other examples where people borrow money from one place, put it somewhere else, say, we promise to put it back when we're done with it, and people go to prison. Isn't that the kind of thing that should happen to somebody who steals your money even for 10 seconds?
1: You would think so. You would think so. But as I outlined in the book, The Next Big Crash, none of this is how this story has transpired. They have legally changed the way that you own your investments so that you are not the one who owns the investments, even though you pay for them, even though you pay the commissions and the fees. You are not the owner of these investments. Effectively, one institution is the owner of the vast majority of securities investments, and you just have to sit there and hope and pray that the system doesn't fall apart, and that when it does, they don't change the rules so that it benefits them and not you.
0: Okay, but Justin, is there a way to fix this so that if you say, I own these investments, these are my stocks, these people are holding them for me, but I own them, is there a way to fix it legally?
1: There is a way to build in customer protections that would make the problem not as bad in the short and medium term. But you couldn't just return ownership to individual investors as it was the case in the 1950s and 40s and all the way up before we got to the 1970s. And the reason for that is because, at least not overnight, it would take a long time, because the entire Wall Street system we have today, all of the shorts and the longing margin accounts, the options trading, all of that stuff is built on this model that individuals don't really own the investments. It allows Wall Street to move securities around with great ease. They don't have to ask permission when they loan these things out to other people. All of stock lending, the whole system that we have today, the derivatives complex, all of that is built on the idea that most of the people who buy stocks and bonds and other securities don't actually own them. So you would blow up all of Wall Street if you tried to just fix the whole problem overnight.
0: Okay, so they made a problem, so it's almost like too big to fail has now become too complicated to rewrite it, so you actually own something. Because, Justin, am I wrong to see this as sounding a lot like what Sam Bankman-Fried did? He took a bunch of money from a bunch of people and said, you're buying crypto, it's all parked in these accounts, and that's all we're going to use the money for. And then he went off and used the money, allegedly, and went to prison for it, for other things that his investors had not agreed to spend their money on or put their money at risk in, and he got caught, and he went to prison. Isn't this the same crime?
1: It's not exactly the same, but there are a lot of similarities to the way that Wall Street works.
0: You know what that little jerk, and I think Sam Bankman-Fried was a jerk, and I think his parents shouldn't have been at Stanford and all that, but if he said, oh, I know, I've got some great investments, I'm going to make a ton. It's like betting on, in Vegas. And he said, I'll just take the money out for a while. I'll use it for these things. I'll make a bunch of money and put it in my own pocket. And then I'll put all their money back. I'm sure that his plan was eventually to put the money back, just like Bernie Madoff always insisted that his plan was to put all the money back. Except at some point, he got to the point where, nah, there's no way I'm going to be able to put all that money back. So I'm just going to start spending it. This just seems terribly wrong.
1: Yeah, if there's a catastrophic economic crash, the system is so complicated as we have it right now, they probably couldn't even tell who is owed what in the event of that

0: crash. There would be almost no way for them to fix it. That's how complicated ownership is.
1: Justin, if I look, I do look at my 401k. I'm at that point, but I'm not planning to retire anytime soon. But I look at it and I say, okay, that's how much I've got. It's in a spread of stocks so that things go up, things go down. But, you know, this should be okay. I don't actually own any of that stuff. Isn't that fraud?
0: Well, if you read the paperwork carefully, you'll see that you don't own it. The documents you've signed indicate you don't own it. You own a contract that's related to the asset itself, but the assets are not owned by you. Nowhere are you the direct registered owner. You can't go to a book somewhere and find your name, Lars Larson, next to a whole bunch of stocks that you've invested in.
1: Unbelievable. 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
1: Welcome back to the Lars Larson Show. It's a pleasure to be with you. I'm glad to get to your phone calls and emails at 866-HEY-LARS. In the interest of full disclosure, I don't play fantasy football. I don't have any financial interest in fantasy football, but it seemed awfully strange to me that now that Democrats have taken control of the Commonwealth of Virginia, they want to put a tax on fantasy football. I thought we'd talk about that with Virginia Republican Senator Bryce Reeves, who's now in the minority in the Commonwealth. Senator, welcome back to the program.
17: Lars, thanks for having me and great to be on with you.
1: So what's the deal with this tax on fantasy football? What do the Democrats have in mind? Are they trying to kill the hobby altogether or what?
17: Well, I think we've expanded gambling so much in the last 2 years. I actually chaired, I was the only Republican in a Democrat-controlled legislature who would actually chair a committee. I uncovered about $6.2 billion of fraud and charitable gaming several years ago. And ever since then, I've kind of been a gaming czar. But the reality is fantasy football there was no benefit to the state at all. They were just operating freely without any real regulations. And every other gaming institution we have in the Commonwealth of Virginia is 21. They're still at 18. And literally there was no tax on them whatsoever. So everything they were making was free and clear. But, you know, that's just one of probably over 50 plus pieces of legislation they filed to raise taxes in their quest for affordability for the Commonwealth of Virginia. They're taxing everything from dog walkers to haircuts to Uber to, you name it, Uber Eats to, all of it. Any kind of service, like if you got a kid who mows your grass, he's going to have to pay taxes. If you have a leaf blower that's gas powered, those are illegal, along with assault weapons and all the rest of it. Those all pass today as well. And then they're going to tax your new leaf blower that's electric. They're going to add an additional tax on that. So, you know, we're the home of steel implements and, you know, STIL, I think it's Z at the end of it or whatever, but they're huge.
1: Steel, yeah. I'm a big fan of steel equipment, and I love my steel chainsaw, and I'm not going to give it up. Yeah. It makes no sense. So usually when the Democrats want to tax things, they want to do it because they're convinced that the government needs more of my money. And I think most Americans don't agree with that. But if they're not doing that, they're trying to wipe something out altogether by just taxing it to death. Do you get a sense of which one it is, or is it both?
17: I think it's everything, Lars. Let me tell you, after being there this long, I tell you what I think happened. And this is the Bryce Reese 30,000 foot view synopsis watching it all go. But the reality is Virginia and New Jersey were the first up in the queue to prove the Democrats how much they hate Donald Trump and have TDS, right? And so
1: yep.
17: they have lurched so far left with their progressive agenda that they want to prove that, hey, we can show you, I call it poking the bear on a couple of my floor speeches, and they're going to find out that the bear will bite back soon, I'm sure. But yeah, they've literally, we left them. Governor Youngkin was a great governor. I mean, you know, the guy was a great CEO, and he came in and he ran the state like a company, and he's really done well. I mean, we were number one for CNBC for a while. Now we're number four. Mark my words, after this next year, we're going to be down with Maryland in the 30s, if not down in the 40s. I do have this kind of viewpoint too, Lars, and I'd be curious to see what you think.
1: What's that?
17: You know, everybody's talking about the midterms, right?
1: Yeah.
17: I think the Democrats in Virginia are going to so far overreach that I think with shows like yours, where you guys are out talking about it, everybody's talking about Virginia right now, and the rest of the states are going, hey, wait a minute. If Virginia, if it can happen in Virginia, it can happen to us. And you know, we're falling into that trap.
1: Senator, I agree with you. I'm talking to State Senator Bryce Rees from the Commonwealth of Virginia. This is one of the things that drives me crazy, although it may be a self-correcting problem, as you suggested, that they overreach so much. But even the thinking that goes into this, they're going to slap a 10% tax on fantasy sports. As I said, I don't take part. I do some other gambling, but it's very, very minuscule on my part. But then suggest that some of the money will go to problem gamblers. Well, are problem gamblers a problem for the entire society, or are they only the fault of the majority of gamblers who don't have a problem? And why would you want to nick them to pay for the problem gambler fund? Why not nick the entire society if it's a size of society kind of situation?
17: I couldn't agree with you more, Lars. Absolutely. And, you know, earlier today, they shoved through probably one of the most aggressive, addictive types of gambling there is. It's called iGaming. I'm not sure if you know what that is, but basically I call it the crack cocaine or the fentanyl of gambling. I equate it to when, listen, I'm old enough and you're probably old enough to remember there used to be Blockbuster around. If you equate that to porn stores, they used to be around everywhere, right? And then what happened was they went to DVDs, and then now they're online and they're almost not prevalent. But if you look at society and the amount of people that are addicted to porn now, it's the same thing as that. We're taking where you used to have to go play in a casino or at some type of charitable facility along with bingo or, you know, wherever those places were. There was socialization with it,
1: yep.
17: right? You were in a building.
1: Yep.
17: You weren't in your bedroom where you can easily lose money very, very quickly. So now you're putting it all the way into where people can hide and hide their addictions and do these sort of things, and it's going to ruin lives.
1: That is State Senator Bryce Rees from the Commonwealth of Virginia. Senator, it's always a pleasure to have you on the program. By the way, think about this. You're at work, your phone rings. It has your kid's number, and it's your kid's voice, panicked, saying he's been in an accident, he needs money, and he needs it wired right now. You move heaven and earth. That's what you do. Well, that's what the scammer is counting on. Here's the play. 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
1: Welcome back to the program. Well, Montana's top lawman opens the door to punishing the Helena City government for refusing to help ICE. Did the state capitol just dare officials to crack down on them? Well, Montana's Attorney General Austin Knutson joins me now. General Knutson, welcome back to the program.
2: Hey, thanks for having me, Lars. Great to be here.
1: What is going on in Helena?
2: You know, Helena is one of those super left progressive state capitals, unfortunately. You probably don't think it when you think of Montana, but
1: nope.
2: Yeah, the city council has been taken over by a bunch of leftists. I mean, that's the bottom line here. And we don't have a ton of presence here, but there's a screaming minority that's worried about upset, or what they're upset about ICE, and they convinced the city council to adopt a resolution directing local law enforcement to not cooperate with federal law enforcement and specifically with ICE.
1: Does the city have you're a lawyer and I'm not. Yeah, and you know that I lived in Montana a long time ago when I was a little kid, and the place was a lot more conservative, but I was just a little kid at the time. But does the city government have the authority? They're not the legislature. Do they have the authority to tell the police don't cooperate with ICE?
2: Well, you just nailed it on the head right there. Every local subdivision, whether that's a city, whether that's a town, whether that's a county, they are ultimately subdivisions of the state legislature. And ultimately, the state legislature gets to set the rules. And the Montana legislature did exactly that. Back in 21, the Montana legislature passed House Bill 200, which was signed by the governor, now on the books in Montana, and it flat out says, we will not be doing sanctuary cities. Any city council or county commission, whatever, that adopts anti-immigration sanctuary city policies, they can be penalized civilly in court. But it's based upon an investigation from the attorney general. So that's where we are right now. I really feel like this is Helena thumbing their nose at the Montana legislature.
1: And they're kind of double dog daring you to do something about it, and you are doing something about it. In the meantime, if you go after them civilly, that's one thing. But in the meantime, do the police answer the orders of their political masters in Helena, or do they answer the state law?
2: Well, that's a great question. But I have to tell you, just as a former local prosecutor, ultimately your local law enforcement in Montana answers to local elected officials, and generally that's a good thing.
1: Yeah,
2: but not when it's in flagrant violation of state law, and that's what we have going on here.
1: Well, and you know, I live in Washington State. It's a sanctuary state, and has a lot of sanctuary cities like Seattle. But and I understand that the local city government can say we're going to adopt this policy, but what we're talking about here isn't necessarily local police going out on raids with ICE. But if they pick up the phone and say, hey, you're looking for that illegal? We got him locked up in the jail right here. We picked him up last night for drunk driving. Why don't you come by and pick him up? Can the city act against that officer?
2: Yeah, and that's exactly how this works in 99% of the cases. Local law enforcement picks somebody up for violating a state or local law. In the course of that investigation, that law enforcement will find out, oh, hey, this person is in the country illegally. At that point, an ICE detainer kicks in. ICE gets notified, hey, we've got this person who violated law, but also he's here illegally. You should come get him. That's how this works in 99% of the country. And I want to say, Larson, you know this, this is not new.
1: No.
2: This has literally been going on for decades in this country. This is not new federal law.
1: General Knutson, if I can interrupt, do I remember right? Because my memory might be failing. The 287G program was one that was in place decades ago that said to local law enforcement, help us identify these people when they're already in custody. They're not sitting in a car. We don't have to break their window. They're not armed. They're not going to be able to fight back and just hand them over to us. And local law enforcement signed up and said, you bet, we'll help you out.
2: Absolutely. And 287G, it's a completely optional program. If your local law enforcement doesn't want to enter a 287G agreement with the federal government, they don't have to. But, for instance, my department, the Montana Department of Justice, we've entered into a 287G agreement. Local law enforcement agencies can do that as well. But in all cases, the federal government is in charge of policing immigration and illegal immigration matters. That doesn't belong to local jurisdictions. All this is super left-wing local governments caving to the pressure of a screaming minority and passing these idiotic ordinances that really don't have any force of law. But look, it puts people in danger. It's a bad idea.
1: Well, and you know, one of the things that's always floored me as a reporter, General Knudsen, is that I've said, you know, usually we ask law enforcement, well, you take bad people off the streets, perverts, pedophiles, drunk drivers, murderers, rapists, and you know, confine them for a while, you know, indict them, convict them, confine them for a while. ICE has the power to take these people and send them out of the country. In some cases, send them to the other side of the world. You would think communities would want that.
2: You absolutely would. And here's the thing that gets thrown at me. Well, what about these people's due process? Boy, gee, I never thought about that, Lars. And I'm being extremely sarcastic when I say that. I hope no one takes that as a serious thought. It isn't like we're just throwing hoods over people's heads and tossing them on an airplane and sending them out of the country. This is the first step of due process. They get taken to a federal immigration judge. They have a due process hearing. This is our process where a federal judge actually looks at, are you here illegally or did you break our federal laws and sneak into this country? And if you did, guess what? We're going to send you back. That's literally been on the process and been on the federal books for decades. This is not new. This is all feigned outrage. It's the latest leftist machine fake outrage that they're paying protesters to scream about.
1: You know what, General Knudsen, it's always a pleasure to have you on the show. As a former Montana resident for a little while, I appreciate you taking time on a Friday night. Hey, a little reminder, Father's Day is coming up, and if you don't know what to get your dad, I've got the perfect solution. Skip the random last-minute gift and give dad something he'll actually use, something I've already got, the Chef IQ Sense Smart Thermometer. 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

0: Warmer weather is finally here, and that means cookouts,
1: ball games,
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12: Welcome back to the Lars Larson Show. It's a pleasure to be with you, and this sounds like something we'd bring up on Conspiracy Theory Thursday. The Pentagon is threatening to use emergency powers and blacklist to pressure an AI company, artificial intelligence company, into doing military and surveillance use. I thought we'd talk about it with Professor Kevin Frazier. He's a senior fellow at the Abundance Institute. Professor, welcome back to the program.
13: Lars, thanks for having me back on. Pleasure to talk with you.
12: So what's going on here? I mean, I understand that AI is very much a focus of both business and the military, and not just in the United States, but elsewhere. What exactly is the Pentagon telling this AI company that they want them to do? And why is the AI company saying, no, we're not going to do it, causing the Pentagon to then, I guess, amp up the threats?
13: Yeah, so here's the state of play, Lars. We know that the Department of War has been using Anthropic's models, namely Claude, in some very sophisticated and very important contexts. For example, the Department of War used Claude, this AI tool, in the Maduro raid. We know that Claude is also the only AI tool currently being used on classified networks. And so this model brought to the department by Anthropic is one of the most sophisticated and one of the most important to the U.S.'s military aims. And for a long time, the Department of War has been okay with two carve-outs that have been included in the contract that was reached between the Department of War and Anthropic. Those two carve-outs have to do with the use of AI tools for domestic mass surveillance and for the use of lethal autonomous weapons. And that's where we're starting to see the rubber meet the road, because Anthropic is saying they are not going to walk away from the bright red lines they've drawn, whereas the Department of War, we've seen today, continue to insist that they only want guarantees that they are permitted to use AI for any, quote unquote, lawful purpose.
12: Okay, and I'm not trying to be pedantic about this, but I'm curious. Using the AI for domestic mass surveillance that is allowed by law, would the Pentagon be allowed to use AI for domestic, meaning U.S., mass surveillance inside of what law?
13: So here is the response from the chief Pentagon spokesman, who says the Department of War has no interest in using AI to conduct mass surveillance of Americans, which is illegal. So they admit that this indeed would be an illegal use case. And they also go on to say, nor do we want to use AI to develop autonomous weapons that operate without human involvement. So the interpretation of the Pentagon here is really saying, look, we just want to make sure that in the contract, in the terms of service between Anthropic and the Department of War, there aren't ambiguities as to whether or not they are using it in a quote-unquote unlawful fashion. But Lars, I agree with you. This is very much illegal use cases. If we were going to turn AI against the American people and infringe on their core fundamental liberty and privacy interests, that would obviously run afoul of the Constitution.
12: Well, and see, that's the funny thing about this, because, I mean, Professor, I work under a contract, and I've had, companies say, we'd like to put this in the contract, and I say, no. And, I mean, that applies even in really pedestrian cases, far from, you know, the Pentagon and what it's doing. And they might say, well, we want them to allow us to use it that way, but only for legal uses, and there is no legal domestic mass surveillance. Well, then why not leave the guardrail in there, just to make sure that everybody's confident it's not going to be used that way? That I know this seems really, really like digging down a rabbit hole, but why would the Pentagon want to have that taken out?
13: Lars, I think the concern here is that when Anthropic is training their models in such a way as to prevent what Anthropic may regard as illegal, that the Pentagon may regard as legal. When we're getting into those gray areas that lawyers love, right? Now there's uncertainty. What is actually going to happen when these models get deployed? Anthropic says illegal means mass surveillance on 20 million people, but the Pentagon says, no, it's only 10 million, right? You know that we lawyers, unfortunately, love drawing arbitrary and ambiguous lines.
12: It means more billable hours. Like, don't you teach your students that, Professor? More billable hours, right?
13: No, bill. You know, Lars, you got to keep billing until you can't. But in all seriousness, this is all the more strange, because the options that are on the table right now are as follows. Number one, the Pentagon could just simply cancel the contract. right? Yep. We know that Grok was recently approved to be another AI tool used in classified settings. There's apparently ongoing conversations between OpenAI and the department, as well as Google and the department, to allow for use of their AI tools. So clearly there are alternatives. The idea that we may see the Pentagon label Anthropic as a supply chain risk. Now, this is a rarely used power that's generally reserved for prohibiting government use of foreign adversary companies, you know, the sorts of companies we hear about that are operating in China or Russia. And right. if you're labeled as a supply chain risk, that means not only the government cannot contract you, but also any other entity that subcontracts with the government cannot use your services.
12: Wow.
13: And so this would be a really big blow to Anthropic's hopes to continue to be kind of the leader when it comes to enterprise agreements.
12: And I guess Anthropic, well, the Pentagon is looking at this is our opportunity, this is our leverage point to tell them, play ball with us or you're off the list, right?
13: It precisely that. This is where they're saying, look, this is a matter of clear national security. We know that Russia and China are moving at an incredible pace, not only to develop AI, but to rapidly deploy it in militaristic settings. And so the argument here is we cannot have, as the Department of War, any doubts that when it comes to using an AI tool, we know what it's capable of and we know how it's going to respond in certain contexts. And if there are these ambiguities around certain situations about what does it mean for a weapon to truly operate autonomously, for example, that's a conversation that I've spent hours debating with a bunch of law professors. And trust me, it's as boring as it sounds, but it is incredibly complicated.
12: That is Professor Kevin Frazier. He's a senior fellow at the Abundance Institute. Professor, it's always a pleasure. Thanks so much for the time. Hey, I can tell you this. If I'm taking a supplement every day, I don't want to just have better numbers on a lab test once a year. 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

0: I'm Wayne Cabot. After earlier walking out of the talks, Iran now reporting major progress. Its foreign minister crediting Pakistani and Qatari mediation for ending the Israeli attacks in Lebanon, they're saying, and claiming that restrictions on Iranian oil exports are being lifted, that some frozen assets are being released, and that a major reconstruction plan for Iran has been agreed to. President Trump had threatened Iran with annihilation if they closed the Strait of Hormuz.
1: President Trump telling Fox News Iran won't have a country if the critical waterway is shut down. President Trump also demanding Iran stops Hezbollah from, quote, causing trouble, posting, if they don't, we'll hit Iran very hard again, just like we did last week, only harder.
0: ABC foreign correspondent Tom Soufi-Burridge at the talks. Crude oil as much as 2% higher on this uncertainty. And yet, says Energy Secretary Chris Wright on ABC's This Week,
2: I think Americans can expect continued declines in energy prices.
0: Back to where they were, he wouldn't say. Storms have killed two people in Jefferson County, Illinois. ABC's Andrew Dimbert watching a weekend of twisters and downpours in the South and Plains.
3: Almost 10 inches of rain falling in downtown Biloxi in less than 2 hours. The Biloxi River cresting at record levels.
0: Intense storms are now forecast for Monday from the Midwest to the Mid-Atlantic, and a summer swelter in the desert Southwest with Phoenix baking into the one teens for the entire coming week. Smoke filling the air in East L.A. has been since Wednesday when a food warehouse caught fire. KABC's Monica DeYonda.
4: This warehouse stores about 85 million pounds of food. That is a ton, including meat, poultry, and bread products. That food, well, it's now starting to spoil, further complicating the situation on the ground. And once the firefight is over, only then will crews be able to remove and dispose of thousands of tons of spoiled food.
0: Governor Newsom declaring a state of emergency for the L.A. County area. 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
0: A Pixar favorite is back and already number one in its first weekend, proving some characters never age.
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9: Toy Story 5 took the top spot in movie theaters this weekend. At $160 million domestic, the animated sequel is now the biggest opening of 2026, besting the Super Mario Galaxy movie.
10: People are starved for the truth.
9: Steven Spielberg's Disclosure Day fell to second place in its second weekend. The alien thriller added another $17 million this weekend. And the low-budget horror Obsession just keeps on drawing crowds, earning another $14 million in ticket sales. Mike Dubusky, ABC News.
0: President Trump says UK Prime Minister Keir Starmer will resign, which seems to be news to him, says ABC's Marcus Moore in London.
11: ABC News has learned that Starmer and Trump have not spoken this weekend, suggesting that President Trump is merely guessing. Starmer is facing domestic pressure for him to resign over plummeting popularity for his Labour Party, and everyone is watching what happens when Starmer is expected to lay out a timeline for the next steps in his premiership.
0: The rock band Goose held a benefit in Central Park to support fans who saw a 51-year-old man fall to his death from an upper deck during a weekend show at Madison Square Garden. In a statement, the band saying it's reeling from the tragedy. Quite a comeback at the U.S. Open Golf, Shinnecock Hills, Long Island. Wyndham Clark avoids a record collapse and holds on to win. I'm Wayne Cabot, ABC News.
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19: Welcome back to the Lars Larson Show. I know that oftentimes the best laid plans of mice and men can, it looks great on paper. And then it doesn't actually work well in practice. And I think Uber and Lyft and ride shares may be an example of that. Uber pledged safety for women with tracking and accountability. But is the ride sharing giant actually putting them at greater risk? I thought we'd talk about that with Corinne Clifford, who is an independent journalist based in Washington, D.C., and a prominent member of the White House Press Corps. Ms. Clifford, welcome to the program.
20: I am so grateful to be with you today, Lars. I am the perfect person to talk about this topic because I do not own a car. I only use Uber and Lyft and different ride shares.
19: Dan, you know, on the rare occasions these days, but I used to go to D.C. more often because of the show, I didn't want to rent a car. I don't want to deal with parking. I just get in an Uber, go where I'm going, and it was usually cheaper and everything else. But help me understand this. On paper, I would think you have a ride service that's not a cab. It's, you know, it's a private company, and they background check their drivers. And the drivers all know, the company knows who I am. Oftentimes, I think most of the time, they have cameras running inside of the rideshare car, whether it's Uber or Lyft. I don't care which one it is. I don't have a dog in the fight or a preference in that case. But you would think that riders would be a lot safer because everybody in that car, you know, is known to the company, both the customer and the driver. And if anything untoward happens, then, you know, we know exactly where to send the police. What am I missing?
20: I think the real issue is that Uber is allowing drivers that are not honestly legally documented. And so I get into Ubers and the person can barely speak English and it doesn't look like the same person who's on the picture of the driver that I'm supposed to have.
19: Oh my God.
20: And then you ask them a question and say, hey, is this your name? And then they don't speak English and they can't answer. And what we really want in the United States is we want people to be able to read English, understand English, if you're going to get a driver's license or drive a car, and that is not happening with Uber and Lyft.
19: So this is one more of those issues that goes right back to the illegal alien problem that I've been talking about for 30, probably longer than you've been alive. Because in that case, and it doesn't sound that strange to me, I think it's wrong, but I don't think it's that strange, because 30 years ago, I was hearing about people who were

0: and they kind of look alike. They don't really look alike. They don't speak English. They're not reading English. And that gets very dangerous because when I confront them in Washington, D.C., they kick me out of their Uber. So I can tell you handfuls of times that I've been kicked out of Ubers in Washington, D.C. I call the Uber emergency number and they try to help me, but they really don't do anything because they don't even know who's driving the Uber because a fake license or a license from someone else was used. So the only way to handle this is to have ICE deport. But in Washington, D.C., the mayor, the current mayor, Mariel Bowser, she is not running again. Thank you, God. She's not running for mayor of D.C., but she has been blocking deportations. She's blocking ICE just like a lot of the Democrat mayors are doing around America, especially in Los Angeles. The mayor, Karen Bass, is blocking the deportations. In Chicago, the Democrat mayor is blocking. We've got a major problem because we can't deport because the mayors block the deportations. And honestly, when the deportations happen, because I gauge this by what happens in Washington, D.C., when I see ICE deporting in D.C., I actually get an all-American driver from Virginia or Maryland, someone who cares. But when the gangs take over, when these foreign gang members take over Uber and Lyft, then they kick out the all-American drivers, and the all-American drivers get really bullied. And so Uber and Lyft never really cares about that. So the bottom line is we need the deportations to happen so that we, the people, America first, we can get the jobs. You know, I've been so poor in the last 10 years that I've had to be an Uber driver for a month. And the bottom line is I was getting pushed around by foreign gangs who control the Uber and Lyft driving jobs.
1: You would think that, but if the company is aware of this, there are ways to resolve this, aren't there? If you said, if we ever catch somebody else driving on your ticket, it could only happen with your, I mean, in other words, if somebody's going to loan their Uber driver status to somebody else, they're either passwords or sign-ons or something, and say, if we ever catch you doing this, you won't drive for Uber anywhere in America, or you won't drive for Uber.
0: They don't care.
1: They don't care.
0: They don't care because they're using fake information. It's so easy to get the fake social security number, the fake ID. You and I could get a fake ID right now today in any city in America.
1: True.
0: It just depends how much money you want to spend. So they don't care. And so this is a constant battle. And that's why we've got to support the ICE deportations, because that's the only way to make sure that Americans get the jobs first. And that's what we need to do. As a matter of fact, there was a big issue in Washington, D.C., where the mayor of Washington, D.C., Mariel Bowser, who I said again, she's not running, thank God, for mayor again, but she kicked out an American company that was competing with Uber and Lyft.
1: I remember
0: that. She told them they couldn't do business in D.C., and I interviewed the owner of that company. It was called the Empower app, and you could get an American driver, you could get a female driver.
1: And by the way, you made more money, didn't you?
0: Made more money.
1: More money to the driver.
0: More money.
1: Better service.
0: You make more money. You make more money because they pay Americans more money. And that's why it's so important that we are America first and we give the jobs for Uber and Lyft to American people first. And
1: you know,
0: Uber and Lyft
1: I guess
0: needs
1: what
0: to
1: I'm
0: really take that.
1: You know what I'm wondering, Corinne? Is there a way to push? Because if you told any company, say two big companies dominate the marketplace, in this case Uber and Lyft, but if you told Coca-Cola and Pepsi, hey, you can get one over on Pepsi, if you start actually saying, we're going to follow the rules, we're going to provide good service, we're going to do all this, and they aren't, that you'd be able to get a tremendous advantage. There might be some liberals out there who would say, oh, I don't care if I have an illegal alien driver. But I would think that most people, out of a sense of personal safety, would say, I want a legitimate driver, one who actually goes by his real name, isn't going to assault me, etc. I would think that one of those two companies could really steal a beat on the other one if they did that. Am I wrong?
0: I mean, they tried it in Washington, D.C. The mayor of D.C. made sure I went through the court system, and that company got banned from being able to work in D.C. So it's really shocking. These Democrat mayors are the problem, and we have to make sure, you know, the midterms are coming in Los Angeles on June 2nd. We've got the mayor's race, and it's heating up. We've got Spencer Pratt running for mayor of Los Angeles. We need to make sure he gets elected with Alex Villanueva as sheriff. We've got to rebuild our cities that have been just destroyed by Democrat mayors and sheriffs.
1: I think that's a great idea. That's Corinne Clifford. She is a prominent member of the White House Press Corps, an independent journalist based in Washington, D.C., and she not only rides in Ubers, but she's occasionally had to drive those Ubers as well. Corinne, thank you very much. Glad to have you with me and always glad to take your calls at 866-HEY-LARS. That's 866-439-5555.

0: 5277.
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14: Welcome back to the program. It's a pleasure to be with you, and I'm always glad to get to your phone calls and emails. You know, an awful lot of people misunderstand what the First Amendment actually affords. It affords protection against the government taking away your right to be able to practice any religion you want or no religion whatsoever. But there is one that gets under my skin, and we've covered it over the years, and that is the idea that public schools need to make accommodations for any child of any religion to practice their religion. Except that these days, the public schools tend to play favorites. And there is one religion in particular that gets some favorite treatment while other religions do not. I thought we'd talk about, though, with Terry Kristoff, who is author of the Smart Girl Politics Letter. Terry, welcome to the program.
15: Hi, Lars. How are you?
14: I'm doing very well. So what does the Smart Girl Politics letter had to say about the fact that some public schools provide amazing accommodation and even resources like dedicated prayer rooms for Muslim students, but they don't do the same for Christians?
15: Yeah, we had a lot to say, and actually it's also being shared on redstate.com so people can find it very easily. I am in Virginia, which is a very wacky state, and I like to kind of keep up with what's going on various areas. And something popped to me on X earlier this week, and that was the fact that Charlottesville, which is a pretty famous city, it's home of University of Virginia. Because of that, it has become more left-leaning as time goes on, and that seems to be bleeding into other areas. So the public school system there in Charlottesville has rolled out a bunch of perks for Muslim students as Ramadan began recently, and it goes on for an entire month. They are offering certain perks to these students, including prayer rooms that they can go to during the day to pray, and then also meals that they can get, obviously, if they are fasting during the day, and they can grab these meals to bring home to have at night when they break their fast. And that was really kind of shocking to me, having lived in Virginia and sending three kids through public schools here. I've never seen any sort of accommodation like that made for Christians or any other religion during a special time. So I thought that kind of needed to be talked about a little bit more. So, yeah, that's kind of what I've been trying to bring some attention to.
14: Terry, I absolutely agree with you. And I guess what really disappoints me, maybe disappointment's too soft a word, is when the public schools decide we should do something special for one group. You would think that they would automatically say, well, if we're going to do this for Muslim kids, what are we doing, if anything, that is the equivalent for Christian kids, Jewish kids, and people of other faiths? And yet it sounds like Charlottesville Public Schools didn't do any of that.
15: And it made me think. I'm not in the Charlottesville area. I'm in Loudoun County, which is maybe the
14: Terry, that is ground zero for certain kinds of protests,
15: yeah,
14: and especially transgender nonsense, right?
15: Yeah. So I wanted to take a look at a little closer to home and see what's going on here. Like, maybe this is an outlier. Maybe Charlottesville has just gone bonkers. But no, I mean, here in Loudoun County, which nobody's going to be surprised, they offer the same thing. You can get a to-go meal, and you can have, if they need a little space to go for a prayer room, they can do that, the Muslim students, during Ramadan. And now I am a Catholic, so what I did was search and look and see what for Lent, because Lent is a big season for Catholics. What kind of accommodations are being made for Christian students during Lent? And if you Google it, there is nothing. Lent and Loudoun County Public Schools, you will get nothing. If you do Loudoun County Public Schools and Ramadan, you get, here's where you go to sign up for your meal. Here's what you do to get your special accommodations. But Lent, Easter, they're not even on the calendar. And what I note in my article is that Eid, which is the last day of Ramadan, is not only on the school calendar in Loudoun County, it's a holiday. It is a day off for students. So there is no parity. And it's crazy to me that this is being offered. Christians are going to have to fight to get that same thing. So I feel like we're getting an erosion of the rights of other religions, as Muslims are kind of starting to get more preferential treatment. The rest of us, our rights are being eroded. And I'm not surprised here in Loudoun County, but I started to kind of look further afield, and it's really not uncommon.
14: You know, if people have asked me this before, do you want religion taught about in public schools? I said, that's fine. Teach it. Do you think I'd be right in assuming the schools even in Loudoun County, the school board is probably majority Christian? I'll bet the school administrators are majority Christian. I'll bet the teachers are majority Christian. You'd think some of them would have stood up and said, hey, if we're doing this special thing for the Muslim kids, we've got to do something for the Christian kids as well. Why didn't any of them stand up?
15: Because diversity is the name of the game. It is the goal. It is the one overriding thing that they're all going for. So, yes, I would agree with you. I would say that the vast majority of the decision makers around here are Christian, but they're also women. And that's the problem. I mean, I have no shame in saying it. These other women, they value diversity and the good feeling, the fulfillment they get in this idea that they're working towards diversity, and don't realize the damage or don't really care about any damage they might be doing. And to me, here in Loudoun, the only way that you're going to make any changes, and it's going to be a hard one, is to really, you have to make a big stink about it. And who wants to do that? Like, it's an unfortunate situation. Yeah, no, I mean, I don't have any kids anymore in the schools, but I have plenty of friends that do, and I don't think they're aware of this kind of thing, that it's these little creeping things of special Ramadan privileges, and that's just a small thing, but it's a sign of a greater problem, the emphasis that's being on what I would call invaders. I mean, in my area, they are not people that integrate in society.
14: They're not going
15: well
14: to assimilate. That's Terry Kristoff, the author of the Smart Girl Politics Letter. By the way, I've got a question for you. What would happen if you got sick while you're traveling this summer? Whether you're flying around America, taking a road trip, or just heading out with the family locally, the last thing you want to do is be away from home without the medications that you rely on. And that's why it makes sense to be prepared before you travel. 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
1: Welcome back to the program. It's a pleasure to be with you. And I guess in the interest of full disclosure, I should share with you that I have some so-called assault weapons. I don't like the terminology. I think it's disparaging and I think that it's pejorative, but I'll use the liberals' term for it because in Virginia, the Commonwealth of Virginia has now been captured by Democrat know-nothings, and they have decided in the Senate in Virginia to pass a bill, hoping to make it a law, that would make it a crime to own a so-called assault weapon, what the rest of us call a semi-automatic sporting rifle. It is not at all a military weapon, but having said that, Bob Barr joins me now, former member of Congress and former CIA analyst. Hey, Bob, welcome back.
2: Well, thank you, Lars. And you mentioned an AR platform rifle. There is one reason, above all others, that the AR platform rifle, which is semi-automatic, it's not automatic, is the most popular rifle platform in America. And that is because it is so ergonomically, I'd say ergonomically perfect. The way that that rifle in the AR-15 version, and there are many others, is configured. That's why people enjoy it. It is a tremendous firearm for marksmanship, for hunting, and it's got a bad reputation because it looks mean, which is the sole criteria or major criteria that liberal anti-gun groups use to make firearms illegal. Oh, it looks mean, so let's put it on the list. That's what happened with Feinstein years ago in the Congress.
1: Yeah, because when you point out to them that the Mini 14 that I own shoots the same bullet at the same speed with roughly the same accuracy, but does not, it looks like an old-fashioned rifle, if you've ever seen a Mini 14, but it does the same function, and you say, but it doesn't look, as you said, mean or scary or tough, depending on your attitude toward AR-15s. I like my AR-15s. They're very flexible. You can change out various parts in them. And in fact, one of the things I like best about introducing new shooters to the AR-15 is that spring in it that takes up much of the recoil makes it actually easier to shoot than most rifles for brand new shooters.
2: It is used by a lot of groups for exactly that purpose because it has very little blowback, it has very little recoil, and the way it is configured with the pistol grip and the forward hand grip on it for your left hand, for us right-handed shooters, for example, it makes for a very comfortable and very accurate rifle, which is why it is so popular among various groups that educate young people as to the responsibilities of marksmanship.
1: Yeah. By the way, do you have any idea what Virginia really has in mind when they want to do this? Because one of the places Virginia has gone much further in a bad way than other states. Some states have said, we're not going to let you buy these anymore. We're not going to let you sell them anymore, but we're not going to ban the possession. But this Senate Bill 749 in the Commonwealth of Virginia prohibits all those things, importation, sale, manufacture, purchase, transportation, or transfer, but they also ban possession. Is the Commonwealth of Virginia really anticipating that law enforcement is going to go door to door and confiscate every AR or every semi-automatic rifle in the state?
2: I don't think that Virginia, I don't think the legislature, even though it is controlled by the Dems right now, and they have a very liberal governor in Abigail Spanberger, I don't think that they will go that far, but they will certainly try. I mean, they're doing it piecemeal right now, as you say. It's the European model. The Europeans, as you and I have discussed this over the years, the Europeans are unfortunately far ahead of us in terms of gun control legislation. And that's exactly where Virginia, which used to be, you know, among the greatest, most freedom-loving states in America's history, where they've come now with this liberal legislature and this liberal governor, Spanberger. It's very unfortunate because Virginia, the Commonwealth, has such a rich history of freedom for our country.
1: Hey, Bob, I want to. You're a lawyer, aren't you?
2: Yes, sir.
1: Okay, I'm not, but there's a phrase I've always liked from the courts called arbitrary and capricious. And the courts generally don't like it when you have a rule, but you only enforce it now and then, or you only enforce it in a way that's arbitrary or capricious. Like, well, is everybody held to that rule? No, but every once in a while we run into somebody and then we slap the rule down on him and throw him in jail. The courts don't like arbitrary and capricious, but wouldn't this be exactly that? If they said, you can't possess one of these rifles, and then you say, okay, are you going to go door to door and confiscate them? No, but when we run into somebody, so somebody has a house fire, you know, and the fire department comes, and one of the fire department members says, hey, while we were in there putting out the kitchen fire, we saw the guy has an AR-15 hanging on the wall. So he tells the police, and they come by and take that man's gun. Wouldn't that be the very definition of arbitrary and capricious?
2: Well, it would be, and the scenario that you just described is not a hypothetical one. That has, in fact, happened. It's a real problem. I don't think that if what we're talking about here would pass and be implemented, that with the current makeup of the U.S. Supreme Court, I don't think it would withstand muster. However, you know as well as I do that once one of these cases gets started within a jurisdiction and then a state and then a federal appellate circuit that upholds a gun control measure, you know, it can remain in effect for years before it finally gets to the Supreme and is overturned. So in the meantime, the citizens in that particular jurisdiction may be completely without the protection of the Second Amendment until it gets all the way up to the Supreme Court.
1: Well, and it means that they're very much in jeopardy, too. And usually the law doesn't like people being in jeopardy. They say there have to be limits, statutory statutes of limitation, things like that. So do you live under that? Do you walk down to the police station and surrender your firearms only to find out a few years later that the law was unconstitutional to begin with? That kind of nonsense should not apply to free Americans in this country. That's Bob Barr, former member of Congress, former CIA analyst. Hey, I can tell you this. 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

0: Now, to talk about that, Mark Wheat joins us now, who's general counsel. That means he's a lawyer for Advancing American Freedom. Mark, welcome to the program. How are you?
1: Oh, doing great. Thank you for having me.
0: Now, I'll have to confess, I guess I'm doing it to a lawyer, so you'll keep my secret. I have occasionally worked on my own plumbing. Now, am I allowed to do that? I don't live in the state of Massachusetts. If I lived there, if I subjected myself to that, I actually live in a very liberal state of Washington, but am I allowed to fix my own plumbing?
1: You know, we have 1,800 members of Advancing American Freedom in Massachusetts, and if they said on the radio what you just said, they might have an inspector come and assess them a fine for working on their own toilet.
0: Now, you make that this isn't just a small peculiarity of Massachusetts. It's actually something significant because it cuts against the very idea that if I own my property, if I own my house, I have the right to work on my house and work on my property, don't I?
1: Yes. And, you know, this is this is kind of a small issue, but it's going all the way up to the Supreme Court, not because we have real compassion for people with leaky toilets in Massachusetts, but because this stands for something much more important. And really, since the Roosevelt administration under the New Deal, a lot of property rights are not protected. And we think now that the federal government is taking equity positions in companies,
0: yep,
1: that this is a time where we really have to get serious about the secret sauce of America, and that is protecting property rights and allowing people to be the entrepreneurs that they're intended to be.
0: Well, see, there you go, Mark. You bring up another favorite subject of mine. People, some of my audience thinks I agree with anything Trump does. I do support Trump, but I didn't at all agree with the idea of having the federal government take equity positions, buy a bunch of stock in American companies. And I know there are people who say, well, what should those companies do if they're short of cash? I said, they go out to investors and they offer something up, kind of like a large version of Shark Tank. And what if they can't find investors? Well, too bad. Then you go out of business, right?
1: Yeah, I mean, that is what made America great. So we're in the same boat as you are. A lot of things that Trump does, we just think is fantastic. Some things we're like, the Constitution doesn't allow that. And one of those things is taking equity positions in companies. It's just like having a local bureaucrat on the town council come by and say, hey, we understand you replaced a valve yesterday in your home. You're going to have to come downtown with us and pay a fine. It's ridiculous. That's not what America is about. We need to restore these property rights that have been eroded since the New Deal.
0: And by the way, Mark, we should mention the name of the guy involved at the center of all this, John Carbon. He's a former Blackhawk crew chief and a federally certified aircraft mechanic, and Massachusetts took issue with him fixing or securing a valve without getting a permit because they won't give him a permit to do it on his own.
1: Now, I would think a Black Hawk helicopter mechanic would know more than any plumber I could hire, right? I mean, this is someone who is very, very special. They wouldn't put him in this position if he didn't have incredible aptitude and training. And the fact that he couldn't even bring a lawsuit, you know, he would try to get into court, and the court would throw it out, saying, you know, it's not an enumerated right in the first 8 amendments of the Constitution. We're not going to allow you to say that there's a constitutional right to doing what you're trying to do. And our argument is, look, the Dobbs decision, which overturned Roe v. Wade,
0: yep,
1: they said in the 14th Amendment, there are two rights or two pathways to assert a right. One is that enumerated in the first 8 amendments,
0: yep,
1: or can it be found in our nation's history and traditions? These are ancient rights that should be acknowledged.
0: Am I right in reading this that what the folks in government are doing is they're trying to protect their friends in the labor unions that represent the workers who would do the work for Mr. Carbon if he had to actually hire a plumber.
1: You know, that happens all the time. You know, they're from plumbing all the way to corporate boards. There's always an effort by vested interests to try to take over a government regulatory body. And George Stigler won a Nobel Prize on economics for writing about this on the market for corporate control and dominating regulatory agencies. So it's nothing new for unions. It's nothing new for big companies. When I was working for the House Commerce Committee, when we first took the majority in 1995, the Republicans, we had a manufacturer of washing machines come in, and they said, please do not eliminate the regulation on energy water efficiency for the products that we make. And we're like, why on earth would you want that? And they said, well, because we already made the adjustments, and we want to hurt our competitors and making them comply with these regulations.
0: That's Mark Wheat. Mark is the general counsel for the group called Advancing American Freedom. And Mark, I'm glad your group is fighting this fight. By the way, think about this. You're at work, your phone rings. It has your kid's number, and it's your kid's voice, panicked, saying he's been in an accident, he needs money, and he needs it wired right now. You move heaven and earth. That's what you do. Well, that's what the scammer is counting on. Here's the play. 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
4: From ABC News, I'm Wayne Cabot. Iran now claiming major wins at the peace talks, including agreements on ending attacks on Lebanon. A condition to keep the strait open. New York Times White House correspondent David Sanger on ABC's This Week.
5: We could be in a situation, we don't know yet, where access to the strait just gets turned on and off by the Iranians or pushed up and down in its level, depending on what's happening in Lebanon and elsewhere.
4: Trump Energy Secretary Chris Wright on ABC wouldn't say if gas prices will return to pre-war levels. Protest outside the Iran-Belgium World Cup match in California. Some ripping up Iranian flags. Protester Sarah Baranis.
6: I'm not here to support Team Meli, the Islamic team. They don't represent us, especially because these players didn't speak up for all the young people that were killed. And so that's why we're here to show FIFA this isn't a soccer game. This is a protest against the Islamic regime.
4: President Trump says he will try again to fix the reflecting pool on the National Mall.
7: The companies that renovated the pool were awarded no-bid contracts worth nearly $15 million, despite having virtually no federal experience doing federal contracts. And the cost to taxpayers now even higher. Park Service is paying more than $1.7 million to an Ohio company to install a nanobubble system to kill the algae. Workers also battling the green muck with vacuum pumps and strainers.
4: ABC Selena Wang. Americans are going back to the movies again in numbers last seen before the pandemic. This weekend with Toy Story 5 and Obsession driving sales, the summer box office is up 15% from 2025. Toy Story 5 debuting with 160 million domestic sales. Franchise record, the biggest opening weekend of the year. Disney's our parent company. 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
4: Several wildfires are forcing evacuations in Utah and jolting passengers who are flying into Salt Lake City Airport, their phones buzzing with warnings to evacuate just as the plane touches down. Time to raise a pint to America's 250th with George Washington's recipe. ABC Chief Washington Correspondent Jonathan Carl.
10: When the New York Public Library acquired Colonel George Washington's notebook more than a century ago, at first they were unaware of the uniqueness of what they had purchased.
11: This is in his handwriting. This is what he made as a 25-year-old colonel.
10: But in the 269 years since, a lot has changed about the brewing process. Washington's recipe used molasses as the fermentable ingredient.
12: The different variations of fermentable sugars that could be used.
10: They turned to Talea, a women-owned and founded brewery based in Brooklyn. The library decided to put Washington's recipe to the test.
13: It could have been left over from one of George Washington's collections, but this is fresh.
10: To mark America's 250th birthday.
13: All right, George Washington. Not bad.
4: Well, she's back after about 4 years away from professional tennis. Serena Williams will play singles at Wimbledon after accepting a wild card invitation. She already accepted a wild card for the doubles competition with her sister Venus. Avoiding a major collapse at the U.S. Open, golfer Wyndham Clark at Shinnecock Hills, Long Island, rocketing from number 75 in the world to number 8. Wayne Cabot, ABC News.
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20: Welcome back to the Lars Larson Show. Well, I'll bet you already know what I think about the news that came that two Detroit cops got suspended without pay for calling federal immigration agents during traffic stops. I don't think that should be happening at all. I would imagine that Mike Cox agrees with me. Mike is a Marine Corps veteran. Thank you for your service, Mike. And former Attorney General running for governor in Michigan. Mike, welcome to the program.
21: Hey, Lars. Thank you very much. And what you didn't cover is I spent 13 years as a homicide prosecutor in the city of Detroit working with Detroit cops each and every day. And ironically, my wife was a 14-year veteran of ICE. So it is amazing the assault on law enforcement these days by these crazy, whorish local Dem officials who don't realize the tough job that ICE agents have, that local cops have. And, you know, the prospect that the chief of Detroit Police Department is going to fire two officers for actually doing their job. One of the officers just last year was named Officer of the Year for his precinct. And he stopped a number of illegals on a felony warrant and couldn't talk to them. So he called Border Patrol, which have translation experts, and he gets jammed, Lars. This is a world turned upside down, isn't it?
20: Yeah, and was their firing based on any kind of formal policy? I know some states are so-called sanctuary states, but is Michigan a sanctuary state?
21: Michigan is not.
20: Didn't think so.
21: The city of Detroit calls itself a welcoming city.
20: Huh.
21: A welcoming city, but when you look at its ordinance, it's the same as a sanctuary city. And the irony is the recent mayor of Detroit, Mike Duggan, is also running for governor and lying about Detroit being a sanctuary city. But the Detroit police chief outed that lie. I didn't mention the other officer, Denise Wallet Sergeant, 27 years on the job. 27 years on the job without an incident. She stops. She goes to the scene. The cops on the street call her in. And the guy had a fraudulent ID. It was clearly fraudulent. It was illegal. Yep. And so they have portable scanners now, Lars, where they can do fingerprints. And sure. You know what? The fingerprints don't show up. So they call the feds, right? I mean, it could be a terrorist. It could be who knows what. And she gets jammed. We started a GoFundMe page for them. Right after we did that, the chief backed off firing them, but they're still out a month's pay, suspended. And, of course, they're going to have a permanent discipline in their record, and that's going to cost them money down the road in terms of their pension and future promotions. It's a crazy, crazy shame. And folks across America should stand up for these Detroit cops.
20: I think you're right. Mike Cox is with me. He's running for governor in Michigan. As he said, he has a background as a homicide prosecutor. But, Mike, a couple of things I want to ask you about with regard to that. But before I do, tell my audience how they can see your website, your social media, and find out more about your campaign.

0: calling the cops, but I knew I could always call 911. And most citizens, they call the police because they've got some kind of problem. Oftentimes it's a person, and they want the police to come and take the problem away. And if necessary, convict them of a crime. I'm all in favor of that. Incapacitate them by putting them in jail or prison for a time or under supervision of one kind or another. In the case of ICE, you get to take the problem person, whoever it is, could be a pedophile, could be a rapist, could be a murderer, armed robber, and they get to be removed from the country, not from the city, not from the county, not from the state, but have them removed altogether. I would think that most Americans would be in favor of that, saying, we don't want to pay to give him three hots and a cot in the jail for the next year. We'd like him removed altogether from the United States, and that's what ICE will do, and they do it. All you have to do is call them and say, we've got somebody who's illegal here. You take charge of him. And if they are truly illegally in the country, they're gone. Wouldn't most Americans be in favor of that?
1: 100%. Look, the reality is folks broke our law coming here. And we have a right to say, no, you can't do that. No. In fact, I'm my parents are immigrants. And you know what? They came here the right way. They applied. And legal immigrants don't want people cutting in line and cheating. And the people of America had a right to say that my mom and dad could or could not come here. And you know what the price of my dad coming here was? He had to go fight in Korea and a machine gun crew, and he earned his way through. So I hope folks also go to GoFundMe.com and look up Sergeant Denise Wallet and Officer James Corsi.
0: Corsi, so C-O-R-S-I. Like
1: common spelling of Wallet and Corsi, C-O-R-S-I, and they can help these folks out. And Lars, we haven't even covered what else is popping off here in Michigan. Our Supreme Court, loaded with progressives, are trying to pass a rule that ICE can't arrest illegals in a courthouse. Why does that matter? Because courthouses, people have to go through
0: metal detectors.
1: Metal detectors. So it's the safest place in the world to arrest illegals instead of out on the street. And that's how irrational would be, progressive do-gooders are being right now, and really upsetting the rule of law and really making our streets more unsafe. In my own town of Livonia, Michigan, where I live,
0: yep.
1: My wife tells me maybe we should move, but we won't. We love the place, but we're represented by Rashida Tlaib, so that gives you an idea.
0: Oh my God! But lucky you.
1: Yes, yes. So our mayor recently, it's a safe town, despite the fact we vote for a goofy congresswoman. Our mayor recently jumped into this fray. And she doesn't want the local cops to help ICE. And just last month, we're like your average American bedroom community. Just last month, ICE picked up a guy near my neighborhood who was a B&E man, had convictions, felony convictions for B&E and drugs. And no racial profiling, Lars. He was from Israel. And so it's like, there was no none of this progressive bullcrap going on. It was a function of, hey, he's a B&E guy here illegally. He poses a threat of, like, folks who own homes, which, by the way, breaking and entering is a violent crime. And ICE came in, removed him from the streets near me, and making my town safer.
0: Yep.
1: And shouldn't we all applaud that?
0: I would think. And, Mike, 10 miles from where I'm standing, ICE tried to take two Trende Aragwas into custody. One was a gang member. One was a human trafficker, a woman. And they confronted them. These guys tried to run over the ICE agents with a car, and they got shot. And then they drove away, and they called the local police and said, help us, help us. ICE is trying to get us. And the local cops helped them out. I mean, that's how crazy an America we have. That's Mike Cox, Marine Corps veteran, former attorney general, former homicide prosecutor, and now a candidate for governor in the state of Michigan.
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2: Welcome back to the program. I don't know if you've noticed this, but the Democrats tend to be very, very careful about their relationship with unionized police and unionized firefighters. And why is that? Well, because ordinarily the unions belong lock, stock, and barrel to the Democrat Party. They give almost all their donations, you know, campaign donations and the like. They give them to the Democrats. Now, the first responders, the emergency service folks, are a little bit different because, in general, I've found that firefighters tend to be a whole lot more conservative than most government workers, and police much the same, although who knows, that could be changing as they try to get rid of all the conservatives in both the police and the fire service. But what happens when Olympia, in this case, lawmakers in Olympia, decide to treat the retirement funds of first responders like some kind of government piggy bank that you can break open anytime you feel that you're short of cash? Well, that's exactly what the Democrats are doing in Olympia. I thought we'd get the details from Ryan Frost, who serves as Director of Budget and Tax Policy at the Washington Policy Center. Ryan, welcome back.
3: Hey, Lars, thanks for having me.
2: So what are they doing? Am I stating this, overstating this, if I say they're raiding the pension funds of police and firefighters?
3: Nope, you're saying it absolutely correctly. So this is the Left One plan, which closed in 1977. And so most of the police officers and firefighters in that plan are retired. But, you know, there's 20 to 30 years until the last benefit dollar is going to be paid out to these guys. So it seems very premature to be going in and taking money out of the fund.
2: How much are they taking?
3: They're looking at taking about $4 billion out of the funds.
2: $4 billion? Wow.
3: Yep. And it's you can see just how serious they are, because the House and Senate both put out their supplemental budgets a couple of days ago, and they are both relying on those funds to balance their budget.
2: And obviously, the fact that they're raiding $4 billion from what they say is an overage, you know, a surplus of funds that maybe won't be needed. But as you said, we don't know if they'll need the money over the next 20 or 30 years that they pay out the retirements for the remaining firefighters and cops that are in there. But it hasn't held them back from other kinds of tax increases either. It's not as though they said, well, you paid all this money for the firefighters and the cops. They're not going to need it because we've got their pensions covered. So instead of raising taxes, we'll take the money out of here. They're going to do both. They're going to raid the piggy bank and raise taxes.
3: Yeah, that's right. I just spent most of my morning in Olympia testifying on the income tax bill. So yeah, they're relying on all these taxes. They're relying on the Left One surplus and the income tax fund. The budget for 2027-29.
2: By the way, Left, you know, that Ryan's referring to is the Law Enforcement Officers and Firefighters One Retirement Fund. How did this one come to be in this status where they have nobody new going into it, they have only the remaining members, and they have $4 billion extra dollars?
3: Yes, it was only open for about 7 years, from 1970 to 1977. And the plan was pretty much well-funded all through the 80s, 90s, and then right around 2000, it actually was so well funded that there hasn't been a single dollar contributed by members or the state and since 2000, so the last 25 years. So they've just been relying on investment earnings to make up the difference and pay benefit checks. And there's a projection that the surplus will continue into the future, but you know, we don't know that for sure. And taking this money now is going to be really dangerous if we have a market downturn in a couple of years or some other adverse experience.
2: They can just go back to the taxpayers and ask them to make it up, right? Let me ask you about this. Oregon has a pension fund that, depending on whose numbers you believe, is either $26 billion in the red or as much as $50 billion in the red. How are the other pension funds of the state of Washington doing right now?
3: So Washington's actually somewhat of a success story on the pension front. We have a lot of awful problems with our budget, but the pensions have historically been well-funded. And so it's been really concerning. Them messing with the pension funds really started last year when they didn't pay a pension debt payment on a couple of the older public employees and teachers plans that also have also been closed for a long time. They decided not to pay the debt payment on those plans for 4 years. So they're taking a 4-year payment holiday on that. And then they also gained.
2: Is that justified, Ryan? I mean, if you're an accountant,
3: no,
2: is that justified?
3: No, it's the most expensive debt we have in our state. Basically, every state's most expensive debt is their pension funds. If you allow those funds to be underfunded, they're growing at 7%+ every year. And so, you know, by doing that, and then they also, like I said, gained the assumptions last year with the open plans, so they didn't have to put as much money in. You know, this is going to be billions of dollars down the road that taxpayers are going to have to make up for.
2: I mean, I might almost agree, Ryan, that if they had said, well, our other pension fund we haven't been paying into and we should be, so we're going to take the money that's left over from left and we'll shift it over to the other pensions to cover some of those costs. But I don't agree with them simply ripping the money out and spending it. Can they do that legally?
3: There is some question around the legality of it. There's a committee called the Select Committee on Pension Policy that studied this issue last year, and they got some tax advice from some tax attorneys, and they said, you know, it's likely going to be legal, but we won't know until the IRS makes a ruling. And so that's kind of all they're working with right now.
2: So they could take the money out and then find out it was illegal to take the money out, and then they'll have to put it back?
3: Yeah, that's right. And that's kind of written into the bill near the end, that if this is found to be an illegal closure by the IRS, and the bill would become null and void, and the money would have to go back.
2: And then they can go back to the taxpayers and say, hey, we're short. Now we're going to have to raise taxes some more to put the money back that we took illegally.
3: Yeah, that's right. I mean, that's been the last 6 years of our budget is coming back later after things, either they spent too much money or some program that they passed didn't cost too much, and so then they come back and say we need more money. So that's just kind of par for the course, unfortunately, with their
2: legislation. Okay, is this thing going to pass, the idea of stealing the money?
3: I would bet it will pass, and I think it's kind of there's even more justification because it is in these proposed supplemental budgets that both the House and Senate have, and so they're really relying on this money to balance their budgets.
2: I mean, I just kind of wonder how the Democrats are planning to explain this. Are any Republicans on board to do this thing?
3: I have not seen any Republican support, no.
2: That is Ryan Frost, Director of Budget and Policy at Washington Policy. Thanks, Ryan. 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
9: Welcome back to the Lars Larson Show. Well, the climate cult is angry at Donald Trump. That's nothing new, because they say that Trump is erasing history from America's national parks. Now, I remember when Trump ordered that this happen, they take down all the climate change nonsense that had been inserted onto the signage in national parks. I thought that was wrong when they did it. I thought it was right when Donald Trump undid it. And I thought we'd talk to Steve Malloy about it, senior fellow at the Energy and Environment Legal Institute and a former Trump EPA transition team member. Steve, welcome back.
10: Hey, Lars, thanks for having me.
9: I thought it was, in fact, I thought it would have been a stretch to charge a violation of the Hatch Act, saying you're using national park signage and property and all that to communicate a political message about climate change. But they got away with it, and it wasn't the biggest issue in the world. But now that Trump has changed it back, what is it the left is claiming he's doing?
10: Yeah. Well, so they're claiming that Trump is purging the national parks of history and science. And really what Trump is doing is depoliticizing parks. I mean, you should be able to go to a park and enjoy the park for what it is. And, you know, if there is information provided by the National Park Service, it should just be apolitical. Just be factual based. But of course, that's not true. I mean, that's not what's been happening. And with respect to climate change, you know, they had signs that, like, say, Glacier National Park, that these glaciers were going to be gone by 2020. Well, of course, they had to remove those signs because the glaciers are still there. They're not going anywhere.
9: Yeah, and by the way, Steve, I've got to, if you say I've got a dog in the fight, I'd agree with you. When I was a little kid, my dad had graduated from university with a forestry degree. He became a national park ranger, and we lived inside of Glacier National Park in park ranger housing. So I have a soft spot in my heart for Glacier. And the glaciers were there when I was a kid, and they're still there long after. Yeah. But I remember, you know, going up, I was probably, I think it was 4 or 5 years old, but I remember going on hikes and being warned not to feed the bears and, you know, don't become bear bait and all the rest of that stuff. But this is crazy. They're objecting to tearing down signs that were actually scientifically inaccurate, aren't they?
10: Yeah. Yes, but of course the left doesn't care. I mean, the left just wants to tear down Donald Trump. So if he's taking down signs, they're going to be taking him down. These signs and many other signs in the national parks were, you know, politicized, falsehoods and exaggerations and just inappropriate stuff for national parks, you know, maybe appropriate for history books, but a little too stark for national parks. And he's fixing that. The park should be an enjoyable place to go.
9: Dan, if you want to look up history or look up predictions, go ahead. But Steve, yeah. I can tell you, I've got a granddaughter who's about to turn 10 in about a month. And my wife and I, Nan and I, like to take her to parks and zoos and all kinds of things. And I'll tell you something. I don't know if the left realizes this, but when you walk into a park and every time you turn around, there's another sign that has another bit of this climate. It's usually climate nonsense. Sometimes it's nonsense about stolen lands and things like that. And you look at it and you say, this is really ruining this for me. You know, maybe not for my granddaughter doesn't necessarily know, you know, the background, but I might tell her, well, they're saying here, this is stolen land. It's not stolen land. They're saying here, the glaciers are going to be gone or the polar bears are all going to die. We got more polar bears than we had back when Al Gore was only worth a couple of million bucks. And now he's worth a lot more than that. But forget about all that stuff. But it really does ruin the experience for those of us who see through the nonsense. But we see how it clutters up the landscape when you go to a park or a zoo or anything else.
10: Well, it's also wrong to, you know, just give children the wrong impression of subjects, you know, just to sort of summarize it for them in a sentence so that they can memorize it and be misled their whole life. You know, the whole stolen land thing, climate change, and all the other. Look, parks are public property. They should not be politicized. You know, I'm not quite sure we should have national parks. I think they should be privatized, but that's a different story for a different day.
9: I wish.
10: But if they are going to be public parks, let's have them be non-political.
9: Exactly. And Steve, I can tell you one. I don't know if this is a national park. It might be a national monument or whatever. But I was in New Orleans once visiting a friend, and he said, "Hey, take a look across the street." And I said, "What is it?" He said, "That's the slave market." And I said, "Oh, really?" He says, "And there's a sign there." And I thought it was perfectly appropriate. I mean, it's kind of painful to understand that there was a time where human beings were sold there. But the point is they didn't destroy it. They didn't, you know, burn it down. They didn't pave over it. They put up a sign and said, "This is what was done here." And I thought that was pretty apolitical. It's saying this happened, you know, whether you feel comfortable with that or whether it's a good, you know, that you say, "Oh, that's terrible that that happened." But at least you could say, I've seen the place where they actually put slaves on a block and sold them.
10: Well, then your granddaughter can say, "Grandpa, what's that all about?" And you can explain it to her, which is a lot different than, "This is stolen land." Well,
9: matter of opinion. Ask Billie Eilish about stolen land these days. It's kind of a painful subject lately anyway.
10: Yeah. And then when it gets to climate, oh my God, most people really can't even explain it to the children. It's just, you know, kids have to believe it because, well, the government is saying it must be true. And of course it's not, because it's just, it's political science.
9: In fact, you know what I don't, and if Trump had really wanted to poke the left in the eye, he could have said, "Let's put up a sign here and say, at one point, climate extremists predicted that all the glaciers you can see right past this sign were going to be gone by 2020. And whatever year it is now, it's after 2020 and the glaciers are still there. So take all their predictions." He could have done that. He didn't. He just said, take down the politicizing and just leave it as, "This is a glacier."
10: Yeah. I mean, at least that would be factual, right? Everything else is just, you know, when you're predicting things and they don't come true, that looks really bad. But people think they're coming true, and people just get, especially kids, just get confused.
9: That's Steve Malloy. He's with the Energy and Environment Legal Institute, former member of Donald Trump's EPA transition team. 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
13: It's Borgi, correct.
12: Borgi. Is a finance analyst and researcher at Investors Observer, and it's a pleasure to welcome you to the program. You kind of, well, I guess my read on the piece that you wrote is that you tried to say this is kind of a false narrative that boomers had it easier and today's younger people have it tough. Tell me what we should know.
13: Yeah, so, I mean, you've seen that narrative quite a bit. It's a bit of a false dichotomy. I think every generation had its challenges. What we found, though, throughout the baby boomer generation and into today is that the cost of everything has gone up significantly. In dollar terms, the prices of homes, cars, and even college tuition, really since the 1970s and 80s, has gone through the roof. So that goes back to things like the value of the dollar, you know, the monetary policy, the debasement of the currency. That's affected everybody. So a lot of the baby boomers who were, you know, smart enough to get in on assets did well. You know, if they owned stocks, if they owned real estate. But for everybody else, the same challenges that we're facing today in terms of affordability started to creep up on the baby boomers as well. So we did a study just to kind of evaluate that, and we found that, again, the price of everything has been going up for several decades now. So own assets or be left behind, and that's kind of the main message that we're seeing with this data.
12: Well, in fact, you did something interesting that I benchmarked things on gasoline costs or minimum wage, things like that. You benchmarked it off gold. So you said, okay, you think the cars were cheaper back in the 1970s. An Oldsmobile Cutlass, a brand new one, was 86 ounces of gold back then. Today you could buy a brand new Ford F-Series pickup truck for 8 ounces of gold. Sounds like, you know, if you benchmark it that way, a lot of things have actually gone down in price.
13: Exactly. So mentioned earlier in U.S. dollars, really since 1910, everything is up about 133-fold measured in dollars. But when you measure it in ounces of gold, things are about 42% cheaper over the past.
12: I think we lost. Sam, are you still there? Let's check on that. Let's check on Sam's line and make sure that we can get him back. I don't know if that's a problem on our end or on his end, but Sam Borgi is with Investors Observer. He's a finance analyst and a researcher with Investors Observer. We'll get him back on the line, but imagine that. If you use gold as the benchmark against what you measure things, he says today's 59-ounce cost is almost double the 32 ounces that it cost in 1910. So going to college, buying a car, buying a house, those kinds of things. Let me get Sam back on the line. Sam, sorry about that little technical problem. What were you saying, though, about how should we really look at this? And why is it that millennials now perceive that they're just unable to do what their mothers and fathers, grandmothers and grandfathers did?
13: Yeah, as I was mentioning, gold is real money. And if you invested in gold over this period, you found that everything has gone cheaper. As I mentioned, over the past 100 years or so, everything from housing to college tuition to automobiles are about 42% cheaper. You compare that when you benchmark it in dollars, things are 133 times more expensive. So in terms of millennials and that nature, I think that the main issue today, obviously, is the housing market. You know, home prices have gone up and up. We've had some corrections over the past several decades, but it's been a cumulative gain in home prices. And we found that a lot of the millennials and the Gen Zs are now really struggling to build wealth through the housing market. So the baby boomers had one thing going for them in the sense that you saw interest rates gradually decline over the years. And historically, your interest rates are still pretty low today, but millennials are having a harder time getting into the market because housing prices are so elevated. I think the median housing cost right now in the U.S. is like between $460,000 to $500,000, depending on how you analyze the median versus average. But you combine that with the labor market, the decline in manufacturing jobs, and the fact that we need to go to college now to get work. Well, you know, how valuable is a college degree? That depends on who you ask and what degree you're going into. But housing is more expensive. The value of a college degree is no longer as obvious as it once was. And all these things are making it a lot harder for millennials to build wealth and for Gen Z to build wealth compared maybe to their parents.
12: And yet, Sam, one of the things I've noticed, the trades right now, the construction trades, they pay very, very well. People routinely make six figures, low six figures, working in construction. And you say, well, those jobs are there and you don't need a college degree to get it. And if you get the college degree, pouring coffee for a living is what an awful lot of college degree holders are doing right now, because college degrees are kind of a dime a dozen. Everybody's got one. Am I wrong in looking at it that way?
13: No, you're absolutely correct in looking at it that way. I mean, there is some data that shows that overall, you know, over the lifetime of a career, college degrees still out-earn non-college degrees, but there's a lot of caveats to that. It depends on what you majored in. It depends on where you're working. A lot of the skilled trades are, as you mentioned, have a lot of opportunity. There's labor shortages potentially. Nobody wants to be plumbers and work in construction anymore. Now the key is to convince millennials and Gen Z to actually go into those professions. Right now they're still chasing the college degrees because they think that's going to be their ticket to a career. You know, work has to be done. There's a lot of work in the economy that needs to be done. And you mentioned construction. Plumbing is another, skilled trades are another. The question, though, is getting these younger generations to see that. You know, it's probably not as appealing conceptually to enter the trades versus a college degree, given what we've been told repeatedly by the school system over the last several decades, that a college degree is the end-all be-all. So I think it requires a change in mindset. And right now, people are starting to realize that the hard way, because, you know, if you're pouring coffee for a living and you have $100,000 in student loans, your life's not going to work that way. Something's going to have to give.
12: Yeah, and in fact, we've got a plumber in the family, and he's a nice part of the family. I won't name him, but he makes about a buck and a half a year. I mean, he's making great money. And every time I pull up to a place to buy a cup of coffee from somebody who's probably making just above minimum wage, I wonder, why aren't you out, you know, making 10 times the money or 8 times the money anyway, to actually go out and do something and be able to point to it and say, I plumbed that building, as opposed to I poured those 10,000 cups of coffee? That doesn't seem to be a point of pride for anyone. That's Sam Borgi. He's a finance analyst at Investors Observer. Hey, I can tell you this. If I'm taking a supplement every day, I don't want to just have better numbers on a lab test once a year. 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
5: From ABC News, I'm Wayne Cabot. After earlier walking out of the talks, Iran now reporting major progress. Its foreign minister crediting Pakistani and Qatari mediation for ending the Israeli attacks in Lebanon, they're saying, and claiming that restrictions on Iranian oil exports are being lifted, that some frozen assets are being released, and that a major reconstruction plan for Iran has been agreed to. President Trump had threatened Iran with annihilation if they closed the Strait of Hormuz.
6: President Trump telling Fox News Iran won't have a country if the critical waterway is shut down. President Trump also demanding Iran stops Hezbollah from, quote, causing trouble, posting, if they don't, we'll hit Iran very hard again, just like we did last week, only harder.
5: ABC foreign correspondent Tom Sufi Burridge at the talks. Crude oil as much as 2% higher on this uncertainty. And yet, says Energy Secretary Chris Wright on ABC's This Week,
7: I think Americans can expect continued declines in energy prices.
5: Back to where they were, he wouldn't say. Storms have killed 2 people in Jefferson County, Illinois. ABC's Andrew Dimbert watching a weekend of twisters and downpours in the South and Plains.
8: Almost 10 inches of rain falling in downtown Biloxi in less than 2 hours. The Biloxi River cresting at record levels.
5: Intense storms are now forecast for Monday from the Midwest to the Mid-Atlantic, and a summer swelter in the desert Southwest with Phoenix baking into the 110s for the entire coming week. Smoke filling the air in East L.A. has been since Wednesday when a food warehouse caught fire. KABC's Monica DeYonda.
9: This warehouse stores about 85 million pounds of food. That is a ton, including meat, poultry, and bread products. That food, well, it's now starting to spoil, further complicating the situation on the ground. And once the firefight is over, only then will crews be able to remove and dispose of thousands of tons of spoiled food.
5: Governor Newsom declaring a state of emergency for the L.A. County area. 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
5: A Pixar favorite is back and already number one in its first weekend, proving some characters never age.
12: Extinction! Not again! Toy Story 5 took the top spot in movie theaters this weekend. At $160 million domestic, the animated sequel is now the biggest opening of 2026, besting the Super Mario Galaxy movie.
13: People are starved for the truth.
12: Steven Spielberg's Disclosure Day fell to second place in its second weekend. The alien thriller added another $17 million this weekend. And the low-budget horror Obsession just keeps on drawing crowds, earning another $14 million in ticket sales. Mike DeBusky, ABC News.
5: President Trump says UK Prime Minister Keir Starmer will resign, which seems to be news to him, says ABC's Marcus Moore in London.
14: ABC News has learned that Starmer and Trump have not spoken this weekend, suggesting that President Trump is merely guessing. Starmer is facing domestic pressure for him to resign over plummeting popularity for his Labour Party, and everyone is watching what happens when Starmer is expected to lay out a timeline for the next steps in his premiership.
5: The rock band Goose held a benefit in Central Park to support fans who saw a 51-year-old man fall to his death from an upper deck during a weekend show at Madison Square Garden. In a statement, the band saying it's reeling from the tragedy. Quite a comeback at the U.S. Open Golf, Shinnecock Hills, Long Island. Wyndham Clark avoids a record collapse and holds on to win. I'm Wayne Cabot, ABC News.
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0: Monadnock 250 on WKBK. 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News of the fighting at Battles of Lexington and Concord spreads across New England into the frontier town of Keene, New Hampshire. 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
4: From ABC News, I'm Wayne Cabot. Iran now claiming major wins at the peace talks, including agreements on ending attacks on Lebanon, a condition to keep the strait open. New York Times White House correspondent David Sanger on ABC's This Week.
5: We could be in a situation, we don't know yet, where access to the strait just gets turned on and off by the Iranians or pushed up and down in its level, depending on what's happening in Lebanon and elsewhere.
4: Trump Energy Secretary Chris Wright on ABC wouldn't say if gas prices will return to pre-war levels. Protest outside the Iran-Belgium World Cup match in California. Some ripping up Iranian flags. Protester Sarah Baranis.
6: I'm not here to support Team Melli, the Islamic team. They don't represent us, especially because these players didn't speak up for all the young people that were killed. And so that's why we're here to show FIFA this isn't a soccer game. This is a protest against the Islamic regime.
4: President Trump says he will try again to fix the reflecting pool on the National Mall.
7: The companies that renovated the pool were awarded no-bid contracts worth nearly

0: Hey, it's Steve Hamill with Ted McGreer from Ted's Shoe and Sport, 115 Main Street in downtown Keene. 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
4: From ABC News, I'm Wayne Cabot. After earlier walking out of the talks, Iran now reporting major progress. Its foreign minister crediting Pakistani and Qatari mediation for ending the Israeli attacks in Lebanon, they're saying, and claiming that restrictions on Iranian oil exports are being lifted, that some frozen assets are being released, and that a major reconstruction plan for Iran has been agreed to. President Trump had threatened Iran with annihilation if they closed the Strait of Hormuz.
5: President Trump telling Fox News Iran won't have a country if the critical waterway is shut down. President Trump also demanding Iran stops Hezbollah from, quote, causing trouble, posting, if they don't, we'll hit Iran very hard again, just like we did last week, only harder.
4: ABC foreign correspondent Tom Sufi Burridge at the talks. Crude oil as much as 2% higher on this uncertainty. And yet, says Energy Secretary Chris Wright on ABC's This Week,
6: I think Americans can expect continued declines in energy prices.
4: Back to where they were, he wouldn't say. Storms have killed two people in Jefferson County, Illinois. ABC's Andrew Dimbert watching a weekend of twisters and downpours in the South and Plains.
7: Almost 10 inches of rain falling in downtown Biloxi in less than 2 hours. The Biloxi River cresting at record levels.
4: Intense storms are now forecast for Monday from the Midwest to the Mid-Atlantic, and a summer swelter in the desert Southwest with Phoenix baking into the 110s for the entire coming week. Smoke filling the air in East L.A. has been since Wednesday when a food warehouse caught fire. KABC's Monica DeYonda.
8: This warehouse stores about 85 million pounds of food. That is a ton, including meat, poultry, and bread products. That food, well, it's now starting to spoil, further complicating the situation on the ground. And once the firefight is over, only then will crews be able to remove and dispose of thousands of tons of spoiled food.
4: Governor Newsom declaring a state of emergency for the L.A. County area. 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
11: A Pixar favorite is back and already number one in its first weekend, proving some characters never age.
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13: Toy Story 5 took the top spot in movie theaters this weekend. At $160 million domestic, the animated sequel is now the biggest opening of 2026, besting the Super Mario Galaxy movie.
14: People are starved for the truth.
13: Steven Spielberg's Disclosure Day fell to second place in its second weekend. The alien thriller added another $17 million this weekend, and the low-budget horror Obsession just keeps on drawing crowds, earning another $14 million in ticket sales. Mike Dubusky, ABC News.
11: President Trump says UK Prime Minister Keir Starmer will resign, which seems to be news to him, says ABC's Marcus Moore in London.
15: ABC News has learned that Starmer and Trump have not spoken this weekend, suggesting that President Trump is merely guessing. Starmer is facing domestic pressure for him to resign over plummeting popularity for his Labour Party, and everyone is watching what happens when Starmer is expected to lay out a timeline for the next steps in his premiership.
11: The rock band Goose held a benefit in Central Park to support fans who saw a 51-year-old man fall to his death from an upper deck during a weekend show at Madison Square Garden. In a statement, the band saying it's reeling from the tragedy. Quite a comeback at the U.S. Open Golf, Shinnecock Hills, Long Island. Wyndham Clark avoids a record collapse and holds on to win. I'm Wayne Cabot, ABC News.
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0: Monadnock 250 on WKBK. As the revolution grows, men from southwestern New Hampshire serve in the Continental Army, many under the command of Joseph Ashley, colonel of the 2nd New Hampshire Regiment. Soldiers from towns around Keene, New Hampshire march south, fighting for the independence of a new nation. The courage of the Monadnock region helped shape America. Monadnock 250 on WKBK.
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5: From ABC News, I'm Wayne Cabot. Iran now claiming major wins at the peace talks, including agreements on ending attacks on Lebanon, a condition to keep the strait open. New York Times White House correspondent David Sanger on ABC's This Week.
6: We could be in a situation, we don't know yet, where access to the strait just gets turned on and off by the Iranians or pushed up and down in its level, depending on what's happening in Lebanon and elsewhere.
5: Trump Energy Secretary Chris Wright on ABC wouldn't say if gas prices will return to pre-war levels. Protest outside the Iran-Belgium World Cup match in California. Some ripping up Iranian flags. Protester Sarah Baranis.
7: I'm not here to support Team Meli, the Islamic team. They don't represent us, especially because these players didn't speak up for all the young people that were killed. And so that's why we're here to show FIFA this isn't a soccer game. This is a protest against the Islamic regime.
5: President Trump says he will try again to fix the reflecting pool on the National Mall.
8: The companies that renovated the pool were awarded no-bid contracts worth nearly $15 million, despite having virtually no federal experience doing federal contracts. And the cost to taxpayers now even higher. Park Service is paying more than $1.7 million to an Ohio company to install a nanobubble system to kill the algae. Workers also battling the green muck with vacuum pumps and strainers.
5: ABC Selena Wang. Americans are going back to the movies again in numbers last seen before the pandemic. This weekend with Toy Story 5 and Obsession driving sales, the summer box office is up 15% from 2025. Toy Story 5 debuting with 160 million domestic sales. Franchise record, the biggest opening weekend of the year. Disney's our parent company. 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
2: Several wildfires are forcing evacuations in Utah and jolting passengers who are flying into Salt Lake City Airport, their phones buzzing with warnings to evacuate just as the plane touches down. Time to raise a pint to America's 250th with George Washington's recipe. ABC Chief Washington Correspondent Jonathan Carl.
3: When the New York Public Library acquired Colonel George Washington's notebook more than a century ago, at first they were unaware of the uniqueness of what they had purchased.
4: This is in his handwriting. This is what he made as a 25-year-old colonel.
3: But in the 269 years since, a lot has changed about the brewing process. Washington's recipe used molasses as the fermentable ingredient.
5: The different variations of fermentable sugars that could be used.
3: They turned to Talea, a women-owned and founded brewery based in Brooklyn. The library decided to put Washington's recipe to the test.
6: It could have been left over from one of George Washington's collections, but this is fresh.
3: To mark America's 250th birthday.
6: All right, George Washington. Not bad.
2: Well, she's back after about 4 years away from professional tennis. Serena Williams will play singles at Wimbledon after accepting a wild card invitation. She already accepted a wild card for the doubles competition with her sister Venus. Avoiding a major collapse at the U.S. Open, golfer Wyndham Clark at Shinnecock Hills, Long Island, rocketing from number 75 in the world to number 8. Wayne Cabot, ABC News.
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0: 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From Keene to the surrounding hills, their commitment helped sustain the Revolution. 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
4: From ABC News, I'm Brian Clark. Once again, the United Kingdom will soon have a new prime minister.
5: Every decision I've taken has been about putting the country I love first. That is why I will resign as leader of the Labour Party.
4: Keir Starmer's decision comes as he and his party have faced low approval ratings. He says he'll remain prime minister until a successor is chosen. But Starmer's resignation means the UK will soon have its seventh prime minister in 10 years. Progress in talks between the U.S. and Iran after they were nearly derailed on Sunday. The Iranians had walked out of talks over threats made by President Trump.
6: Iran's foreign minister saying overnight, tireless Pakistani and Qatari mediation has delivered major progress on issues including the unfreezing of Iranian assets and ending Israel's attacks on Iranian-based Hezbollah fighters in Lebanon. Something they've been unwilling to do despite a ceasefire. Iran state media reports the peace talks have not yet turned to Iran's nuclear program. Karen Hua, ABC News, Washington.
4: Oil prices are lower amid the new optimism over progress in those talks. Gas prices are also dropping, down nearly 14 cents per gallon in the last week. A wildfire exploded over the weekend in central Utah, forcing evacuations. Officials say the Iron Fire near Eureka has grown to nearly 22,000 acres with zero containment. Resident Dalen Hermanson explains how he's feeling as the flames draw closer to his home.
7: So that's a little disheartening. I mean, That's way closer than anybody wants it to be. Mm-hmm. We're all packed up, ready to go, just in case we get the order. Mm-hmm. But yeah, nobody wants to have that close to their house.
4: Violent and deadly storms in the middle of the country. Several tornadoes struck southern Illinois. One of them in Jefferson County killed two people and damaged homes. 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
8: Why'd I go to the doctor? Working on the farm, my heart kept skipping a beat. I didn't think much of it. But my daughters made me get checked out. Turns out I have atrial fibrillation, which increases the risk of stroke about five times.
9: Symptoms like irregular heartbeat, heart racing,

0: Hey, it's Steve Hamill with Ted McGreer from Ted's Shoe and Sport, 115 Main Street in downtown Keene. 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
3: Cloudy with afternoon rain today, highs 73 to 76. Rain and thunder tonight, lows 59 to 62. Morning showers tomorrow, then cloudy, highs 74 to 77. Mostly sunny Wednesday, highs 75 to 78. And partly sunny Thursday, highs 76 to 79. I'm meteorologist Joe Shaka from the WKBK Weather Center.
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5: This is America in the Morning. Sunday was the first day of summer. Let's see how temperatures are shaking out today across the country. Here's AccuWeather.com meteorologist LaTroy Thornton.
6: The latest round of heat builds into the Pacific Northwest, where high temperatures early this week end up 10 to 15 degrees above historical averages for much of Washington and Oregon, including cities such as Seattle and Spokane, Washington, as well as Portland and Medford, Oregon. This means widespread 80s and 90s for the start of the new week, challenging record highs at times. This brief but potent burst of heat does eventually bring in the risk for heat-related illnesses to develop in any heat-sensitive groups. A cold front arriving on Thursday brings both relief from that heat and the next chance for widespread precipitation in the region. In terms of today's precipitation, a large zone extending from the Philadelphia metro area south and west through the nation's capital, portions of the Carolinas, much of the Ohio Valley, and westward through the Texas and Oklahoma panhandles, as well as northward into perhaps as far north as far southeastern Montana, faces the risk for thunderstorms that may turn severe today and tonight, bringing strong wind gusts, localized flash flooding, and the continued risk for tornadoes after what proved to be an active Sunday from southern Illinois and Indiana to Kentucky. Expect some steady rain from southern Maine and northern and central New England through upstate New York into northern Pennsylvania, even reaching portions of northern Ohio, with numerous showers and storms south of there, but to the north of the severe weather risk zone, meaning places like West Virginia into southern parts of Indiana, Illinois, even reaching southeastern Missouri. There could be a thunderstorm this afternoon from the Dallas area eastward to central Alabama and anywhere across southern Georgia and much of Florida for today. In Sun Valley, Idaho, today brings sunshine, high 83. For Nashville, watch for showers and a gusty thunderstorm today, the high 80. That's the nation's weather. I'm AccuWeather.com meteorologist LaTroy Thornton.
5: 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I'm John Trout. It's turning into a world of virtual he said, she said, as President Trump's feud with the Prime Minister of Italy is escalating following last week's G7 summit in France. Correspondent Clayton Neville explains.
7: President Trump and Italian Prime Minister Giorgia Meloni have had words for each other before. Meloni called it unacceptable when Trump criticized the Pope earlier this year. And President Trump recently insisted that Italy caused a great logistical inconvenience by barring the U.S. from using Italian air facilities for American military operations in Iran. Well, after last week's G7 summit in France, Trump said that Meloni asked over and over for a picture of them together at the summit.
8: Certe cose meritano una risposta immediata. Dichiarazioni di Donald Trump sono.
7: Meloni took to social media with a video response to that claim.
8: Così con I propri alleati non è del resto la prima volta che accade.
7: She said Donald Trump's statements are completely made up, and she added that there's one thing he should remember. Quote: neither I nor Italy ever begged.
8: Si dimostra molto più accondiscendente.
7: I'm Clayton Neville.
5: A New York tourist tradition may soon be coming to an end following a tragic incident involving a horse-drawn carriage. Correspondent Ed Donahue reports.
9: New York's mayor and other leaders are pushing to ban

0: It's 5 till America in the Morning continues. He was a legendary Hollywood TV show director who was known as the master of the sitcom and the face behind such shows as Cheers, Friends, and Will and Grace. Correspondent Donna Warder reports on the death of TV director James Burrows.
1: Director James Burrows has died at age 85. Burrows was the director behind Cheers, Sometimes You Wanna Go With, Taxi, Will and Grace, and Friends. I'll be there for you. Burrows' family confirmed his death to People magazine, saying he passed away peacefully on Friday. He got his start in television in 1974, directing episodes of The Mary Tyler Moore Show, The Bob Newhart Show, and Laverne and Shirley.
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1: Burrows co-created Cheers, directing most of the episodes and all 246 episodes of Will and Grace.
3: Why do we have to sit with all the weirdos?
4: 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It's family style.
5: Yeah, it's family style. Later the waiters come over and tell you what a disappointment you are to them.
1: Director James Burrows, dead at 85. I'm Donna Warder.
0: From Ariana Grande to rock legends Bon Jovi and AC/DC, there are a number of hot summer concerts to plan for through October. Entertainment reporter Kevin Carr has details.
6: With plenty of warm days left in the summer, music fans can still find a major concert tour on the schedule. Ariana Grande just kicked off the Eternal Sunshine Tour this month, with performances continuing through September. I need somebody to body. BTS is back with specialty Oreos and events around the globe. Fresh off winning Artist of the Year at the American Music Awards, this breakthrough K-pop band is currently on their Arirang World Tour through next spring. I'd risk it all for you. Other major music stars already on tour this summer include Bruno Mars, Post Malone, Olivia Dean, and Zach Bryan, all playing through October. I'm in love with the shape of you. Ed Sheeran is currently performing on the Loop Tour, which goes through November before heading overseas. And classic rock is back with new tours in July from AC/DC, Motley Crue, and Bon Jovi. Finally, Olivia Rodrigo's The Unraveled Tour kicks off in September and runs into next spring. Similarly, the North American leg of Doja Cat's tour movie World kicks off in October and runs through December. I'm Kevin Carr.
0: America in the Morning for Monday, June 22nd, 2026 is produced by Jeff McKay and Tom Kusick. I'm John Trout. This is Westwood One.
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9: From ABC News, I'm Brian Clark. The Downing Street merry-go-round continues to turn after embattled UK Prime Minister Keir Starmer announced that he is stepping down over questions over who should lead the Labour Party.
10: I have heard the answer of my parliamentary party to that question, and I accept that answer with good grace.
9: He says he'll stay on until his successor's chosen. He said nominations for leadership are going to open July 9th. In Switzerland, Iran's foreign minister said there was progress in talks with the U.S. even after they were almost derailed Sunday, says ABC's Karen Hua.
11: Renewed Israeli attacks prompted Iran to once again threaten to close the Strait of Hormuz. President Trump then lashing out yesterday, warning Iran, "You close it and you won't have a country. You won't even make it back to your expletive country," adding that he would, quote, "blow the expletive out of them should the strait be closed."
9: Before the talks began, Vice President J.D. Vance said the two countries were at a crossroads.
12: Can we turn over a new leaf? Can we change relations in the Middle East permanently? Or do we go back to doing things the old way, which is not our preference, but is certainly very much something that can happen.
9: Severe weather having an impact on millions of people in all different forms.
2: On the outskirts of Salt Lake City.
13: That's way closer than anybody wants it to be.
2: Wildfires forced evacuations.
13: We're all packed up, ready to go, just in case we get the order.
2: At the same time in Mississippi.
14: I have never seen the water come up this quick, this high.
2: And somewhere in between. Tornadoes threaten lives in the Great Plains and Upper Midwest. Today, the severe weather threat shifts to the I-95 corridor, with a risk of severe thunderstorms from Philadelphia to Raleigh, North Carolina. Jim Ryan, ABC News.
9: President Trump said work would begin immediately to repair the peeling lining at the reflecting pool, which has been plagued by algae. He blamed vandalism. You're listening to ABC News.
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15: 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This product is not intended to diagnose, treat, cure, or prevent any disease.
9: Acrid smoke was in the air near an ongoing fire at a cold storage warehouse in Los Angeles that's posing a problem for residents.
19: It's hard to breathe, and our hearts keep palpitating quite a bit. Our eyes keep itching. We just want this to end, and we want to have a normal life.
9: Governor Gavin Newsom's declared a state of emergency. A growing concern is the food inside that warehouse spoiling and creating a biohazard. Firefighters say they first need to get the blaze under control. The Utah judge overseeing the murder case of last year's killing of activist Charlie Kirk says he'll rule today whether prosecutors could be sanctioned for their comments to the media about a bullet fragment that was recovered from Kirk's body. The defense lawyers say the prosecution's comments could sway potential jurors, and they wanted to take the death penalty off the table for their client, Tyler Robinson. A bitter battle between a Wisconsin medical research and breeding operation and animal rights activists is coming to an end. The facility's closing and hundreds of beagles are going to rescue facilities, says ABC's Sophie Flay.
11: Hundreds of beagles heading to forever homes this week.
20: No more testing, no more breeding, no more selling.
11: As a controversial breeding and research facility in Wisconsin prepares to shut down.
20: This was a real win for everybody, for the dogs.
11: Now, the final 475 dogs are leaving too.
9: Wyndham Clark won golf's U.S. Open Sunday for the second time in 4 years. I'm Brian Clark, ABC News.
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22: 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Roadwork and bridge construction are creating several traffic changes around Keene this week. Marlboro Street reconstruction work continues between Main Street and Eastern Avenue. At the same time, the George Street Bridge will close beginning Monday for a full replacement project expected to take about 4 months. Work is also continuing at the City Hall parking garage, where selective demolition and concrete repairs are expected to be finished in early July. Elsewhere, work on the Transportation Heritage Trail near Eastern Avenue is expected to take about 2 weeks. Willow Street sidewalk work is scheduled to be completed by the end of the day today, and Gardner Street construction is expected to continue through early July. The Public Works Department will be testing the pump station and flushing water mains this week. The City of Keene Public Works Department will be testing the pump station and flushing water mains in the Glen Road area. This work may affect roads such as Darling Road, Eastview Road, Glen Road, Hilltop Drive, Mountain View Court, Mountain View Drive, Old Walpole Road, Rockwood Road, and Woodridge Road. This work will take place Monday, June 22nd and Tuesday, June 23rd between 9 a.m. and 3 p.m. The City of Keene Public Works Department says that this maintenance program helps assess the condition and capacity of the pump station, remove mineral deposit from water mains, and exercise water valves and hydrants to ensure they remain operational for firefighting, water main breaks, and other emergencies. From the WKBK News Center, I'm Paige Linehan.
3: The CVS on West Street in Keene was closed Saturday after a vehicle crashed into the side of the building. The Keene Sentinel reports first responders were called around 12:45 p.m. after a car struck the structure, with police saying a 79-year-old driver from Spofford appeared to have mistaken the gas pedal for the brake. The vehicle was still partially inside the building when crews arrived, and the wall had partially collapsed. No injuries were reported, and everyone inside the vehicle and store was able to get out safely. CVS remained closed Saturday afternoon and will stay closed until permanent repairs are completed. Business news and sports are next. 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
3: The U.S. markets were closed Friday for Juneteenth. On Thursday, stocks closed higher on Wall Street, taking back most of their losses from a day earlier. The S&P 500 rose 80 points and will open at 7,500. The Dow Jones Industrial Average rose 72 points and begins trading this morning at 51,564. And the NASDAQ rose 496 points and opens at 26,517.
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3: The Boston Red Sox came up short on the road Sunday, falling to Seattle 3-1. Boston briefly tied the game in the third inning when Nate Eaton hit his first home run of the season, but the offense was held in check the rest of the way. The Red Sox managed just a few hits overall as Seattle pitching controlled the game late, and Boston was unable to capitalize on scoring opportunities after that early equalizer. The United States men's national team has advanced to the World Cup knockout stage after a 2-0 win over Australia on Friday, securing first place in Group D without injured star Christian Pulisic. The U.S. scored early and added another round before halftime to control the match and move on to the round of 32, the first knockout round of the tournament, where teams face a single elimination match to advance to the next stage. And the Keene Swamp Bats are back in action tonight as they hit the road to take on the North Shore Navigators at Fraser Field. 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
25: Cloudy with afternoon rain today, highs 73 to 76. Rain and thunder tonight, lows 59 to 62. Morning showers tomorrow, then cloudy, highs 74 to 77. Mostly sunny Wednesday, highs 75 to 78. And partly sunny Thursday, highs 76 to 79. I'm meteorologist Joe Shaka from the WKBK Weather Center.
22: It's 51 degrees outside our West Keene studios at 611 in the WKBK News Center. I'm Kelsey Johnson.
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It's okay. We'll take it. Weather word for today is rain. As you're getting ready to go off to work on this fine Monday morning, keep in mind about midday today, we're going to get some rain. Could even be a little bit of thunder mixing in with all of it. It continues into the nighttime hours and a little bit into Tuesday in the morning. And then we get back to sunny and 75. Good morning, my neighbors. How are you? Welcome and welcome back. It is WKBK's Good Morning program on this fine Monday. It's the 22nd day of June. It is the first full day of summer, which is exciting. Most, if not all, of the kids now and teachers and faculty and everything are on their summer vacation. A little reminder that kids will be out and about on their bikes and running up and down the street and doing what kids do in the summertime. So streets and roadways and parts of your commute where you might not normally see kids running around and playing, they'll be doing that today. So keep that in mind, too. Extra caution and care when driving around the greater Monadnock region. I'm Dan Mitchell. Kelsey is in the news center. Joe Shock, you'll hear his voice on the recordings this morning in the weather center. But Phil Spivak is going to join us live on this Monday morning to talk about this entire week's worth of weather and what we all can expect. We'll talk about best days and worst days of the week and always looking all the way ahead to the end of the week and what's going on around here for the weekend, just a couple of weeks away from the big celebrations for 4th of July. Some communities still celebrating and doing some things earlier or as a part of the summer. That includes my town of Marlboro with some stuff coming up this weekend. So Phil will join us on the show and we'll pester him all about the forecast for the week. Again, we need the rain. We were talking with Joe about the drought and extremely dry conditions. When you look at the map and the latest report that came out last Thursday, the line is pretty much drawn from like down through Keene and everywhere kind of to the west. In that direction is just extremely dry. But you get to the east of Keene, like through Marlboro over towards Jaffrey, and start heading back across the state that way, you know, towards Bedford and Manchester and that area, it is still moderate drought conditions for a lot of folks here in our part or a good part of the Monadnock region and then through the rest of the state. My point being, we're going to get a fair amount of rain over the course of the next 24 to 36 hours, and we could use it. It is pretty dry. And one thing that I notice, even when it does rain, and even when we get a pretty good shower, and we had those downpours at the end of the week last week, within 12 hours, you'd never know it rained. It was just, it's that dry. It seeps in so much. So Phil's in for Joe with our live weather forecast coming up for you a little bit later on. In 25 minutes or so, we're going to give you a chance to win a nice prize and to prove how smart you are. We'll do a little Brain Waker trivia. We do that Monday, Wednesdays, and Fridays. Mitchell Smith's going to check in with us from the Keene Department of Public Works. You can call in and let him know that something needs to get worked on. He'll also let you know where they might be in your way today. We do have the full list of road work happening in the city this week. We'll get to that in just a second, but an opportunity for you to speak with Mitchell from the Keene Department of Public Works, live at 7:10. Phil's live at 7:40 with the weather coming up at 8:10 this morning. Kate Saunders is going to join us from the League of New Hampshire Craftsmen, and we usually have her on and other folks who lead up that great organization to talk about the huge show that they have, the whole craft fair that happens up at Mount Sunapee. Which is just, if you've never been, it is. And I'm not really into that sort of stuff, but it's awesome and an awful lot of fun. But they also have added to the list of craftsmen, craft brewers, and a brewery tour that's taking shape in the state of New Hampshire. So she's going to join us to tell. I know. Now we have your attention. We'll do that at 8:10. Coming up after the 8:30 news this morning, we'll have the head coach for women's basketball at Keene State College. Keith is going to join us, and we're going to talk about basketball camps over on campus, which is exciting and a lot of fun, and it's something that your kids can do this summer vacation. Coach is going to join us at about 8:40 this morning. Then coming up at 9:10, we'll be joined by a senior analyst with the New Hampshire Fiscal Policy Institute. Jessica Williams will join us once again. We're going to talk about their latest study, again, having to do with the state of New Hampshire. And we've been talking about in-migration and out-migration, people moving into the state, people moving out of the state. But they have a breakdown now for every single town in the state of New Hampshire. I mentioned this last Thursday, and an interactive map
where you can look up your town, whether you live in Swansea or Sullivan, wherever you happen to be, and you can see how your population has grown since the year 2020, all the

0: way through the end of 2025. So right up to date as far as how many people have moved in and how many have moved out, basically what the population is and has it grown or not. Keene's been stagnant my whole life. Just pretty much, you know, it goes up, it goes down, it goes up, it goes down. And some of the areas in the state that have seen the most people move in. I mentioned this on Thursday, I think Epping, which is over closer to the seacoast, not far from Durham, exit 7 off 101, that their population in 5 years grew by over 800 people, which is a lot because it's not a really big town. And why is that? So Jessica's going to talk about that with us, and you're welcome to join the conversation too as we talk about population changes here in Cheshire County and around the state of New Hampshire. She'll be our guest on our open mic program. I hope you had a good weekend. Again, happy Father's Day to all the dads. Hopefully you maybe had a chance to spend a little time with your dad. Or as a dad, you had a chance to spend some time with your kids. Again, had the phone conversations with the kiddos yesterday because they do live a little bit away, which was awesome, though. We had some very good conversations. So that was nice. Hopefully you had a chance to do something good over the weekend and be outside. Because the weather was pretty darn awesome, too. It was an 8 on a scale of 1 to 10, according to Joe. And yesterday, perfect day for working outside. We'll get another weather update here in a moment. It is Monday, June 22nd. It is National Onion Rings Day. I love good onion rings. I don't like bad onion rings, but I love me some good onion rings. It's also National HVAC Tech Day. As the summer heat starts climbing into late June, the heating, ventilation, and air conditioning technicians the only thing standing between us and a melted living room. So to everybody who works in HVAC, we salute you today. It's also National Chocolate Eclair Day. That was my mom's favorite dessert. She always had some in the fridge. And I'd say, Mom, can I have an eclair? And she says, keep your hands off. So National Chocolate Eclair Day. And also, well, not for nothing, National Kissing Day. It's also celebrated globally. So grab your loved one and give them a smooch. And make sure it is a loved one and not a stranger, because then we'll be reading about you in the news. Let's update you in the weather forecast with Joe this morning. 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
2: Cloudy with afternoon rain today, highs 73 to 76. Rain and thunder tonight, lows 59 to 62. Morning showers tomorrow, then cloudy, highs 74 to 77. Mostly sunny Wednesday, highs 75 to 78. And partly sunny Thursday, highs 76 to 79. I'm meteorologist Joe Shaka from the WKBK Weather Center.
0: And very comfortable out there. Nice night for sleeping. 52 degrees, and it feels fairly dry. Not humid at all. So another nice start to the day. That's all going to change with the rain coming in. We'll get the timing, all of that coming up for you in just a little bit. By the way, a couple other notes on this date, because they're pretty important. On this date in history, Congress created the U.S. Department of Justice, the DOJ. Today's its anniversary. That was way back in 1870. President Ulysses S. Grant. President Grant signed an act by Congress to create the United States Department of Justice. Also on this date in 1942, the Pledge of Allegiance is formally recognized by the U.S. Congress. It was formally adopted in the United States Flag Code, December 28, 1945. And, very important on this date in 1944, President Franklin D. Roosevelt signed into law the GI Bill. President Roosevelt signed the Servicemen's Readjustment Act of 1944 into law, also known as the GI Bill. The legislation provided returning World War II veterans with unemployment compensation, low interest mortgages, tuition, and living stipends to attend college or a vocational school. The GI Bill's anniversary, his birthday, is today. How important is that? So some important dates to mention. Temporary changes in location at the city of Keene's Public Works Department's dump. So the recycling center, they want to inform residents that the recycling equipment is being replaced. During this time, all recycling must be brought to the top of the hill at the City of Keene Recycling Center. The top of the hill. For those of you who go to the dump a lot, you know what they're talking about. The recycling building is closed to the public and coned off. Please proceed right to the upper level near the construction and demolition area to recycle. Attendants will be on site to help direct traffic and to guide you and to help you know what you need to do. New recycling equipment is expected to be installed and operational by the end of the month. They appreciate your patience and cooperation as they work to improve their facility. So you still can go. You still can bring all your recycling. And we hope that you do. You just have to go to the top of the hill to do that. On the way for you next, your local news. We're going to check in with Kelsey. We have ABC News. We'll check your money now. Set the stage for what's happening on Wall Street. The markets were closed on Friday for Juneteenth. And after sports and weather, a chance for you to try to win this morning. A little Brain Waker trivia. Kelsey told me this morning, you went up to one of my favorite cities in New England. You went up to Burlington. And what was it, a birthday party?
3: Yes. That's what I'm up to. Yeah. My boyfriend's sister and all of his nieces and stuff live up there, and she was celebrating her fourth birthday.
0: Oh, that's a biggie.
3: Mm-hmm.
0: That's a biggie.
3: Oh, yeah.
0: For you, what was her, like, favorite gift? Is she into, like, ponies or into soccer, or what is she into?
3: Unicorns.
0: Oh, yeah.
3: Oh, yes. Everything pink, everything bright. It
0: nice.
3: Was so cute.
0: Oh, little girl birthday parties, 4 years old. Sounds like a lot of fun. And you had great weather up there, too, right?
3: Oh, yeah. It was gorgeous.
0: Yeah. It is a beautiful part of New England. Kelsey, coming up next with your local news. You're listening to your hometown radio station. We wake up together. Keene's News Station. I'm Dan Mitchell. And this is your Good Morning Show.
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11: 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I urge you not to go that route and instead stop into Sid's today and see the finest sofas for TV viewing, napping, or if needed, spending the night on. 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
2: Good morning. A Peterborough man is volunteering overseas in Ukraine, working as a trauma nurse in a war-torn region. WMER-TV reports that Matthew Ives, who earned his nursing degree from Nashua Community College, is now in Ukraine for his second volunteer deployment. Ives is treating injured Ukrainian soldiers and civilians in what's known as the gray zone, while also teaching emergency care techniques for injuries like shrapnel wounds, burns, and chemical exposure. He says he was inspired by the resilience and determination of the Ukrainian people. Eversource is warning New Hampshire customers to expect higher electric bills this summer as rising temperatures increase energy use and unpredictable changes in the regional energy market push supply costs higher. The company says customers typically use about 20% more electricity during the summer months, and if approved by regulators, the average residential bill could rise by about $16 starting August 1st. Right now, let's get the top world and national news from ABC News.
3: ABC News, I'm Brian Clark. Britain will soon have a new prime minister, the country's seventh in 10 years, as Keir Starmer says he's stepping down and will remain in office until a successor is chosen. Andy Burnham, the former mayor of Manchester, seen as a likely successor, says he will run for the position. Despite threats from President Trump, there are signs of progress in talks between the U.S. and Iran, says ABC's Allison Kosick.
4: Despite all the uncertainty surrounding the talks, gas prices here at home are dropping, down nearly 14 cents per gallon in the last week. And diesel prices have now fallen below $5 for the first time since March. Analysts predict that downward trend will continue.
3: Extreme heat and conditions fueled several wildfires in the West, including the Iron Fire southwest of Salt Lake City, forced the evacuation of a small town. Severe weather blamed for three deaths across Illinois and Kansas. This is ABC News.
1: 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Here's Kelsey Johnson.
2: Brattleboro will celebrate the opening of its new Amtrak station this Wednesday at 21 Vernon Street, with events planned throughout the day and the arrival of the first train. The Keene Sentinel reports the new station is the first in Vermont to feature a level boarding platform, allowing passengers to get on and off trains without steps, along with improved indoor and outdoor waiting areas designed to be fully accessible. Brattleboro is part of Amtrak's Vermonter line, which runs between St. Albans, Vermont and Washington, D.C. Wednesday's celebration will include family-friendly activities, tours of the new facility, and other community events, as officials say the project represents a major step forward in improving accessibility and strengthening rail service in the region. Your money now and sports are next. WKBK News Time is 6:32.
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6: I'm Nicole Murray with Your Money Now. SK Hynix this morning has overtaken Samsung Electronics to become South Korea's most valuable listed company, marking a dramatic reversal of fortunes for a chipmaker that 2 decades ago nearly collapsed under debt. SK Hynix has emerged as one of the biggest beneficiaries of the global AI boom, propelling a more than 340% rally in its shares this year. China's Commerce Ministry has placed 10 American industrial suppliers on its export control list. The Finance Ministry excluded 46 U.S. companies from participating in government procurement projects. The move comes after the Pentagon earlier this month added several Chinese technology companies to a list of entities it believes have aided Beijing's military. Companies including Nestle and IKEA are urging governments to make electrification central to their economic strategies to help reduce exposure to volatile fossil fuel costs and bolster energy security. The group also included Volvo Cars, Uber, and more. Futures are slightly lower this morning. That's your money now.
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2: The Boston Red Sox came up short on the road Sunday, falling to Seattle 3-1. Boston briefly tied the game in the third inning when Nate Eaton hit his first home run of the season, but the offense was held in check the rest of the way. The Red Sox managed just a few hits overall as Seattle pitching controlled the game late, and Boston was unable to capitalize on scoring opportunities after that early equalizer. The United States men's national team has advanced to the World Cup knockout stage after a 2-0 win over Australia on Friday, securing first place in Group D, even without injured star Christian Pulisic. The U.S. scored early and added another before halftime to control the match and move on to the round of 32, the first knockout round of the tournament, where teams face a single elimination match to advance to the next stage. And the Keene Swap Bats are back in action tonight as they hit the road to take on the North Shore Navigators at Fraser Field.
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13: Cloudy with afternoon rain today, highs 73 to 76. Rain and thunder tonight, lows 59 to 62. Morning showers tomorrow, then cloudy, highs 74 to 77. Mostly sunny Wednesday, highs 75 to 78. And partly sunny Thursday, highs 76 to 79. I'm meteorologist Joe Shaka from the WKBK Weather Center.
2: It's 53 degrees outside our West Keene studios at 636. 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

0: The movie Footloose. That's Denise Williams. You're welcome. A lot of you like that song. You know all the words, right? Time right now for a little brain waker trivia. If you or anyone in your household, if you haven't won anything in the last 30 days or a prize valued at $600 or more in the last year, and you're at least 18, then you can play. We'll give you 10 business days to pick up your prize starting tomorrow. You do that here at 69 Stanhope. Number and speed dial for conversation and contest, 603-357-1290. If you'd like to try to win this morning, we have $15 for you to spend. Take it with you and enjoy bagels and sandwiches and tasty pastries at the Bagel Mill Cafe and Bakery there on Grove Street in Peterborough. Some of the best bagels you'll ever have. It's free, so the next time you're there, grab yourself a snack, grab yourself some lunch, grab yourself some breakfast, get yourself some bagels, $15 to enjoy there, 603-357-1290 if you want to try to win. Lewis was the winner, by the way, on Friday. If you didn't catch the answer to the question, I accidentally gave it. Wasn't talking about it, but he was our first caller, and he knew it right off anyway, because it was pretty easy. According to this study, this is a household item most people say they own way too many of. You just kind of end up collecting them. The answer is coffee mugs. Just everybody has way too many coffee mugs. And Lewis was the winner on Friday. All right, here's your question. 603-357-1290, the number to call. 25% of folks, one in four adults, say they own this. They have one of these. Usually have just one of these. One in four adults say they own this item, but really have no idea where it is right now. I have one, and I'm not sure where it is right now. Seriously. My wife does, because, you know, she organizes this stuff. 603-357-1290. What do you think it could be? One in four adults say they own this item, but have no idea where it is right now. And I wouldn't say that everybody owns one of these. I think a lot of people do. Maybe most people do. But 25% don't know where the heck it is, which does you no good whatsoever. For the most part, though, just to give you a clue, this item isn't something that you may need on a daily basis or a weekly basis or a monthly basis or even an annual basis. I've used mine a couple of times, but not very often. To be honest with you, once. So, which is why I don't know where it is. All right, what do you think it could be? 603-357-1290, the number to call. What's your guess? Good morning.
1: Good morning. My guess is a tape measure.
0: You have no idea where your tape measure is?
1: No, I don't really. But I know I have one.
0: See, that's it. You know, if you really need it, you could probably find it. I'm guessing it's...
1: I hope so.
0: Do you have a junk drawer in your kitchen?
1: I have a lot of those.
0: Yeah, that's usually where mine ends up. That's a good answer. Not the right answer, but a good place to start this morning. We have multiple tape measures. My wife, when I see my wife with a tape measure, that means I'm either in for a big project or there's furniture or something on the way. So when you see the tape measure. So we have several. That's a really good guess. 603-357-1290. One in four adults own this, but have no idea where it is right now. They own it, one in four, but they can't find it. Again, you don't have to use it very often. It's a good thing to have. Some people may not ever really need one. But it's the first time I got mine was just because of the kids getting older. But I don't want to give you too much. I mean, I literally gave you the answer on Friday by accident. We'll keep the phone lines open. $15 to enjoy bagel sandwiches and tasty pastries at the Bagel Mill Cafe and Bakery. 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It's a beautiful morning. 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
2: The WKBK Dependable Weather Forecast. Cloudy with afternoon rain today, highs 73 to 76. Rain and thunder tonight, lows 59 to 62. Morning showers tomorrow, then cloudy, highs 74 to 77. Mostly sunny Wednesday, highs 75 to 78. And partly sunny Thursday, highs 76 to 79. I'm meteorologist Joe Shaka from the WKBK Weather Center.
0: All right, thanks, Joe. Actually, Phil Spivak's going to be the one that joins us live in an hour to take over for Joe this morning. He'll give us the details of the week's worth of weather and looking ahead to next weekend. Right now, 53. Very pleasant. Very nice. Nice weather. Nice stretch continues into your Monday morning. The first full day of summer. Feels a little summery out there. 603-357-1290. Last call if you want to try to win trivia this morning. $15 for bagels and sandwiches and tasty pastries at the Bagel Mill Cafe and Bakery on Grove Street in Peterborough. One in four adults say they own this item but have no idea where it is right now. The good news is 75% of people that own this item do know where it is. We first bought them, bought mine. You don't buy it. You do. You have to pay for it. But you sign up for it, you apply for it. And with our kids getting older and traveling all of a sudden overseas and places, we're like, well, geez, what if something happens and we need to go? You know, you need to have one of these. That's about as good a clue as I can give you. 603-357-1290. Top news stories of the day, the latest on the war in Iran, the latest on what's going on relative to Wall Street and that impact, and Keir Starmer, Prime Minister of Great Britain, stepping down. He's resigning. Another Prime Minister resigning. They've had an awful lot of those lately. We're going to give you that story coming up in just a moment, too. WKBK, you're on the radio. Tell everybody the answer.
3: That would be a passport.
0: It would be a passport. Do you have a passport?
3: Oh, of course.
0: Do you know
3: if I need to go someplace?
0: Yeah. Do you know where it is?
3: I know exactly where it is.
0: Yeah, it's excellent. I don't. My wife keeps track of all the stuff that I don't want to lose. What's your first name?
3: This is Mark.
0: All right, Mark, congratulations. You are the winner this morning. Smartest caller of the morning. And drop on by. We're at 69 Stanhope. You can do that over the course of the next couple of weeks and pick up your $15 gift certificate for the Bagel Mill Cafe and Bakery on Grove Street in Peterborough. Mark is the smartest caller of the morning. Having a passport, great idea. Knowing where it is? Well, I do tend to like lose stuff now and then. You know what I lost the other day? Not that this matters. I lost my nitroglycerin. So yeah, I have to carry it with me all the time, just in case, in case it's just something doesn't feel right with my heart. Never had to take it, never had to use it. And I have a couple of these little metal waterproof containers. So if I'm going for a walk, going for a hike, going golfing, I always grab one and carry it with me. And I can't find it. So anyway. And this is, my wife says, and this is why I hold on to stuff. I'm like, I know, honey. 646, on the way for you next. Top news stories of the day. KBK, good morning.
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0: when I consider Old Journey from 1979. It's 9 minutes before 7. I'm going to check in with Mitchell Smith down at the Keene Department of Public Works in just about 20 minutes. We have a list of road work happening in the city. If you're heading on Route 124, if you're heading from Keene to Jaffrey and you want to take the trip through Marlboro and get on over to play a little golf or go over to Kimball's, remember the road is closed, that they are working on that stretch of road that goes right from Marlboro into Troy, into Jaffrey, right near Perkins Pond. They're replacing all the culverts, putting in a box culvert, working on that stretch that has Perkins Pond right on either side, one of the most frequently photographed areas of the mountain here in the Monadnock region. And it keeps flooding and washing out, and they've been having problem after problem. So they've closed the road. They're working on it. You're going to need to go, if you're going from Keene to Jaffrey, take Route 12. They'll redirect you over to, I think it's called Monadnock Street, right there off of the Common in Troy. It'll take you by the inn at East Hill Farm and put you right back onto 124. If you're coming in from Jaffrey and you're heading back into town, you can do the same thing, just the reverse, to get on Route 12 to head into Keene that way. There's other detour signs, too. But that's a big road project that's going on starting today, too. We'll get to the list in the city of Keene here in just a moment. Top news stories of the day. British Prime Minister Keir Starmer says he's stepping down as leader of the Labour Party. He plans to leave office within just weeks after being forced out by his own party. This is part of the announcement, Prime Minister Keir Starmer.
1: Every decision I've taken has been about putting the country I love first. That is why I will resign as leader of the Labour Party. I have spoken to His Majesty the King this morning to inform him of my decision. I will ask the National Executive Committee of the Labour Party to set out a timetable with nominations opening on the 9th of July and completed by the summer recess.
0: So they're going to get to it pretty quickly. Starmer will remain as the caretaker prime minister until the new leader is voted on, with former Greater Manchester Mayor Andy Burnham expected to take over. Starmer's popularity has plummeted since his landslide election victory in July of 2024. He struggled to deliver on economic promises and faced criticism for various missteps. Despite domestic challenges, Starmer has been praised internationally for his role in supporting Ukraine against Russia. Senior negotiators from the U.S. and Iran wrapped up a lengthy round of initial talks today aimed at solidifying a permanent end to the war between the two countries. The initial mediation was rocky, but also led to some agreements by both sides. The talks hit some turbulence after President Trump made remarks that Iran called insulting, prompting a temporary pause. That's according to Iranian state media. Key sticking points include Iran's nuclear program, sanctions relief, and frozen assets. The interim agreement gives both sides 60 days to negotiate a broader settlement. A ceasefire in Lebanon between Israel and Hezbollah also appeared to be holding ahead of further talks that'll take place today. Extreme heat and dry windy conditions are fueling several wildfires out west, including an uncontained blaze in Utah that forced the evacuation of a town southwest of Salt Lake City. Authorities said Sunday the Iron Fire in Utah's Wabe County has blackened over 34 square miles, and all 1,000 residents of the town of Eureka were forced to leave their homes. No structures have been lost as of late last night. Another wildfire prompted evacuations over the weekend near Sedona, Arizona, and in Colorado. The southwest corner of that state is under a red flag warning issued by the National Weather Service because of extreme gusty winds and low relative humidity. The Utah judge in the murder case over Charlie Kirk's killing says he will rule today whether prosecutors could face sanctions for comments to the media about a bullet fragment recovered from the conservative activist's body. Lawyers for defendant Tyler Robinson have asked the judge, Tony Graff, to block the death penalty in the case. The defense claims the prosecutor's comments could sway potential jurors regarding Robinson's guilt. Robinson has yet to enter a plea. And authorities say confirmed cases of the Ebola outbreak in eastern Congo have now reached 1,003, and 254 people have died. A total of 100 people have recovered, though, in the outbreak concentrated in the Ituri province since it was declared May 15th. That's according to Congo's Ministry of Health. So over 1,000 people have contracted that illness and that disease. The passing of one of the most incredible directors, writers, producers, but mainly directing, James Burrow, has passed away. And here is Whit Johnson with a look at the man's life.
2: He was the creative force behind some of the most iconic comedies on television. James Burrows directing more than 1,000 TV episodes. You're gonna make it after all. Getting his start on the Mary Tyler Moore Show. Give us any chance, we'll take it. From Laverne and Shirley to Taxi.
3: I'll give you the same advice I give my mom when she cries. I say, Ma, shut up.
2: Burrows quickly rising to one of the most in-demand directors in Hollywood.
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0: And if you think about it, he's getting his wish, because you are talking about some of the most popular and profitable and award-winning shows ever on television. Cheers, Taxi, Friends, Will and Grace, and that's just to name a few. He started on the Mary Tyler Moore Show. You can put that in the top 10 best sitcoms ever. The Bob Newhart Show, Laverne and Shirley. I mean, all different aspects and types of programs. Frasier, huge, huge hit. Mike and Molly, 2.5 Men. I've seldom met a person who doesn't really like The Big Bang Theory, which, and by the way, a lot of these shows on all the channels in syndication, and that brings in a lot of money, too. I mean, Friends and The Big Bang Theory, just looking at those. The majority of Burrow's shows air on NBC, whose must-see TV slogan prompted and promoted its Thursday night lineup back in the 90s. And, of course, that featured Friends and Frasier. Burrows was the man behind the curtain. He knew how to make us laugh, what buttons to push, and was the absolute master of getting the most out of every single joke. He was married in 1997 to Debbie Easton, whom he met when she worked as a hairstylist on Frasier. Daughters Kat Schatzow, Ellie Gluck, and Maggie Burrows, who followed her father into directing, are from his first marriage to Linda Solomon, who died in 2004. His stepdaughter, Paris, is from his wife's previous marriage. He has a sister, Lori Burrows grad, and he also had 7 grandchildren. He was 85 years old. Jim Burrows has passed away. Talk about leaving a mark on all of our lives and the amount of shows that he brought to us. On the way next, from ABC, we have your national news, local news with Kelsey, and then news from the roadway. We'll check in with the Keene Department of Public Works, WKBK Keene. Good morning.
9: From ABC News, I'm Brian Clark. Another leadership change coming to the United Kingdom, where Prime Minister Keir Starmer announced he is resigning as Prime Minister and as leader of the Labour Party. ABC's James Longman is outside of 10 Downing Street with more on what's ahead.
10: What next? Well, he remains Prime Minister today, and he will be Prime Minister for the next few weeks, because by Labour Party rules, there will now be a contest within the party, which he said is going to be in July. All eyes will be on Andy Burnham, the Labour MP. Now this afternoon, he will be sworn in as the new Labour MP for Makersfield.
9: And Burnham, the former mayor of Manchester, has confirmed he will seek the leadership position. Iran's foreign minister said there was progress in talks in Switzerland. That was hours after an Iranian delegation walked out of the talks following President Trump's threats to Iran. Iran was upset after Israel strikes on Lebanon. Vice President J.D. Vance, leading the U.S. delegation, said at the start of Sunday's negotiations,
11: "These things are always a little bit messy. If you go back to how much was happening 3 months ago and compare it to 3 weeks ago, great progress has been made. If you go back to 3 weeks ago to 3 days ago, additional progress has been made."
9: Gas prices are down nearly 14 cents per gallon in the last week. The president continues to blame vandalism for problems affecting the reflecting pool in Washington, where the lining is peeling and green algae forms, says ABC's Selena Wang.
12: This is something that's really been the president's prized project. He has repeatedly talked about how dirty and filthy the reflecting pool has been under previous administrations. He said before that this is something to be proud of. He even said, quote, it'll last for 50 to 100 years before you have to do anything with a very strong, powerful substance that we used.
9: Severe weather blame for three deaths across Illinois and Kansas over the weekend. 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
13: Man, I love this place. I've been surfing here since I was a kid. Now, seeing my grandson out on the water, it means everything to me. Watching him and taking in the blue waves, the sea breeze, the blurry horizon.
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9: A violent weekend in Chicago saw at least three dozen people shot, says ABC's Hannah Bata.
15: A violent weekend in Chicago. At least 36 people were shot in the city, seven killed. President Trump is renewing his call for military intervention. At least two dozen shootings were reported in the city since Friday night. Shooting incidents in Chicago are slightly up this year.
9: Tesla's autopilot features under scrutiny again after a 76-year-old woman was killed in her home in Texas when a vehicle crashed into the building. ABC's Rena Roy has more.
16: The 44-year-old driver, Michael Butler, allegedly told deputies he was using his car's automated driving system. Now investigators are working to determine if that technology played a role. Back in 2023, Tesla recalled more than 2 million cars after regulators raised concern that the system did not adequately ensure drivers stayed attentive. The recall followed several crashes, including some fatal incidents linked to the technology.
9: The state of New York's forming an exploratory committee to consider whether New York City and Lake Placid should bid to co-host a future Winter Olympics. This past year's Winter Olympics in Milan and Cortina, Italy, used the dual host format. Lake Placid hosted the Winter Games in 1932 and 1980. Salt Lake City's hosting in 2034. The first likely available slot would be 2042. I'm Brian Clark, ABC News.
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19: 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Roadwork and bridge construction are creating several traffic changes around Keene this week. Marlborough Street reconstruction work continues between Main Street and Eastern Avenue. At the same time, the George Street Bridge will close beginning Monday for a full replacement project expected to take about 4 months. Work is also continuing at the City Hall parking garage, where selective demolition and concrete repairs are expected to be finished in early July. The Public Works Department will be testing the pump station and flushing water mains this week.
20: The City of Keene Public Works Department will be testing the pump station and flushing water mains in the Glen Road area. This work may affect roads such as Darling Road, Eastview Road, Glen Road, Hilltop Drive, Mountain View Court, Mountain View Drive, Old Walpole Road, Rockwood Road, and Woodridge Road. This work will take place Monday, June 22nd and Tuesday, June 23rd between 9 a.m. and 3 p.m. The City of Keene Public Works Department says that this maintenance program helps assess the condition and capacity of the pump station, remove mineral deposit from water mains, and exercise water valves and hydrants to ensure they remain operational for firefighting, water main breaks, and other emergencies. From the WKBK News Center, I'm Paige Linehan.
19: The CVS on West Street in Keene was closed Saturday after a vehicle crashed into the side of the building. The Keene Sentinel reports first responders were called around 12:45 p.m. after a car struck the structure, with police saying a 79-year-old driver from Spofford appeared to have mistaken the gas pedal for the brake. The vehicle was still partially inside the building when crews arrived, and the wall had partially collapsed. No injuries were reported, and everyone inside the vehicle and store was able to get out safely. CVS remained closed Saturday afternoon and will stay closed until permanent repairs are completed. Business news and sports are next. 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
19: The U.S. markets were closed Friday for Juneteenth. On Thursday, stocks closed higher on Wall Street, taking back most of their losses from a day earlier. The S&P rose 80 points and will open at 7,500. The Dow Jones Industrial Average rose 72 points and begins trading this morning at 51,564. And the NASDAQ rose 496 points and opens at 26,517.
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19: The Boston Red Sox came up short on the road Sunday, falling to Seattle 3-1. Boston briefly tied the game in the third inning when Nate Eaton hit his first home run of the season, but the offense was held in check the rest of the way. The Red Sox managed just a few hits overall as Seattle pitching controlled the game late, and Boston was unable to capitalize on scoring opportunities after the early equalizer. The United States men's national team has advanced to the World Cup knockout stage after a 2-0 win over Australia on Friday, securing first place in Group D, even without injured star Christian Pulisic. The U.S. scored early and added another before halftime to control the match and move on to the round of 32, the first knockout round of the tournament, where teams face a single elimination match to advance to the next stage. And the Keene Swampbats are back in action tonight as they hit the road to take on the North Shore Navigators at Fraser Field. 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
1: Cloudy with afternoon rain today, highs 73 to 76. Rain and thunder tonight, lows 59 to 62. Morning showers tomorrow, then cloudy, highs 74 to 77. Mostly sunny Wednesday, highs 75 to 78. And partly sunny Thursday, highs 76 to 79. I'm meteorologist Joe Shaka from the WKBK Weather Center.
2: It's 56 degrees outside our West Keene studios at 7-Eleven in the WKBK News Center. I'm Kelsey Johnson.
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0: 7:12, Monday morning, first full day of summer. Very pretty morning. Enjoy it while it lasts. We're in for several hours of rain starting around midday. Phil Spivak in for Joe with our live weather forecast. Coming your way in just about 30 minutes, you can email me any weather questions, travel plans, outdoor work plans that you're wondering about, and I'm happy to ask Phil for you, or you can call in yourself. Speaking of calling in, you can call in and talk with Mitchell Smith from the Keene Department of Public Works. He joins us each Monday to start the week to let you know where they might be working and in your way. Full list of construction projects you've already heard in our news this morning. And we'll find out what else they have going on. Happy Monday. Good morning, Mitchell.
1: Good morning, Dan. How are you?
0: I'm excellent. How'd the weekend go?
1: It was good. It was good. Nice low-key day yesterday. Went up to my parents. Had my girls up there.
0: Oh, nice.
1: And had a little barbecue. The rain, they're up in Surrey, so the rain, it looked like there was a little bit of dark clouds going around us, but we had a good day.
0: Nice.
1: Good weekend. How about yourself?
0: Yeah, same thing. So you have daughters, too?
1: Yes.
0: How many?
1: Yeah, two daughters.
0: Two daughters, yeah. So you're a girl dad. Same here, I have three daughters, so... It's something special. I'm glad you had, I was outside for a good part of yesterday, too,

0: actual drain in the grate itself, but not what's underground?
1: Correct. Yeah. Okay. Well, it's the structure that goes down to the pipe.
0: Gotcha.
1: The sinkhole out on Laura Lane, that's actually the one of the pipes underground. It's the old corrugated metal pipe out there.
0: Oh, yeah. And it collapsed or crushed down?
1: Yeah. Yeah, I'm sure there's just a rotted, you know, rusted out hole in it.
0: Yeah.
1: So they'll dig it down, cut that section out, and replace it with plastic.
0: All right. And that they can usually do that in a day, right?
1: Yeah.
0: Well, no.
1: Yeah, it depends on how far. Yeah, it depends on how far they get to chase it. Sometimes, you know, you don't really know until you open it.
0: Yeah.
1: You know, sometimes it's good. Sometimes you open a major can of worms.
0: It's like so. Like an old home renovation. You're like, hey, right. this project will be a snap, and then you're like, oh, holy cow!
1: Absolutely.
0: What am I doing?
1: Definitely.
0: All right.
1: Yep, that's for sure.
0: All right. Anything else you guys are working on?
1: No, pretty much that. And then, you know, like I say, every week, whatever else comes in, there's constantly stuff coming in. So.
0: Yep, very good. And people can use the C-Click Fix to let you know more about that, too. Well, again, happy Father's Day. We appreciate the time, as always, and we'll catch up with you next Monday.
1: Sounds good, Dan. Thank you.
0: All right, appreciate it. And as you heard in our news earlier this morning, a lot of the big projects are continuing. The Marlborough Street reconstruction project, the contractor Bazin Brothers are performing the full road box out, installing gravel and removing and replacing and resetting granite curbing along Marlborough Street today. In order to work safely, traffic lanes may be established as alternating one-way and two-way shifted traffic within the limits of the work zone. So again, if you don't need to go down Marlborough Street, you should probably avoid it today. The George Street Bridge replacement starting today, George Street at the George Street Bridge is closed and traffic is being detoured to remove and replace the existing bridge. Key Road starting this Thursday, Park Construction is relocating the water main in proximity to 63 Key Road to safely perform the work. Alternating one-way traffic will be established. The work is anticipated to take a couple of days, so it'll be Thursday and Friday, and then traffic will be restored to normal operations by 7 a.m. each day. So that's nighttime work. They do that at 7 o'clock at night. Eastern Ave and the THT Rail Trailhead, the contractor, Gordon's Property Services and Maintenance, continues construction on the Transportation Heritage Trail to safely perform the work. They may have alternating one-way traffic in the vicinity of that. Island Street, still getting worked on Wednesday, starting at 9 a.m. SUR West and their subcontractor will be installing road pavement markings, of course, that's weather permitting, to safely perform the work. Island Street, in proximity to the work zone, will be established as alternating one-way traffic. And the City Hall parking garage, they're still working on that. Willow Street, BC Construction, completing the cleanup of the installed sidewalk on Willow Street. So they may have some one-way traffic in that area. Gardner Street, BC Construction, starting excavation for the proposed curb and sidewalk installation on Gardner Street. So they're getting their facelift starting today. South Lincoln tomorrow, Arbor Climb is removing a big tree near 89 South Lincoln Street, so there may be some diverted traffic there. And tomorrow, Summer Street, same thing. They're going to be removing some trees in that area. So that's more of what's happening in the city today. Big, big work still happening on Marlborough Street, and they're finishing up Island Street now, just with the markings and things of that nature. And the city's still fixing up some sidewalks and roadways in some of the neighborhoods, including Gardner Street, starting with that. It's 19 past the hour. Let's update you on the weather. 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
3: Cloudy with afternoon rain today, highs 73 to 76. Rain and thunder tonight, lows 59 to 62. Morning showers tomorrow, then cloudy, highs 74 to 77. Mostly sunny Wednesday, highs 75 to 78. And partly sunny Thursday, highs 76 to 79. I'm meteorologist Joe Shaka from the WKBK Weather Center.
0: And we appreciate it, Joe. What's the timing of the rain? How much are we expecting? Could it really develop into something a little more serious as far as the downpours and washouts and the like are concerned? Phil Spivak will join us here live coming up in just about 20 minutes. He's filling in for Joe today.

0: with our live weather forecast. Very comfortable right now. It is 56 degrees on this first full day of summer. Laconia Motorcycle Week is wrapped up. Man, they had a good week of weather. They really, really did. It was the 103rd year following days of lower attendance and a multitude of crashes on the local roads. And when I began reporting on this at the start over a week ago, on that Friday, I reminded everybody, just be alert, be careful. People on the bikes, be careful. People on the roadways, be careful of the bikes. And again, we had a lot of accidents. The annual event, the longest running motorcycle gathering in the country, visitor counts typically in the hundreds of thousands. This year, local leaders say those numbers were down by as much as 25%, pointing to factors like the high gas prices and the drop in Canadian tourists. The mayor, Mike Borda, said some shops in the area depend on the 9-day event to meet their bottom line. Some of the businesses, he said, in the Lakes region live or die by Motorcycle Week. So if they don't make it Motorcycle Week, they may or may not make it the rest of the year, which is concerning. We'll talk about the safety and some of the accidents in just a moment. They had great weather, and everybody seemed to have a wonderful time. The numbers were just down a little bit, 25%. That's pretty considerable, right, if you're a restaurant or a bar or a retail shop in the area. WKBK, you're on the radio. Thanks for waiting. Good morning.
1: Good morning, Dan. You were going through a lot of road repairs in the area. What's going on 101, right in the middle of Marlboro? They opened up something there, and it needs to be repaired, filled in, and paved. It's getting so compacted that people are actually going over to the westbound lane to avoid it.
0: I think it was a water main break. That was late last week. I know that it was in the middle of the morning commute. My wife got stuck in the traffic in that area. So I believe that's what it was.
1: Is that the town or is that the state?
0: Well, the water would be the town. The state owns the road. That's a highway. So I imagine that they'll work it out to get it paved and weather permitting and the like. But here's the good news. People drive like a bat out of hell through there, and people are getting in and out of the post office and everything. So if it's slow in traffic down to 10 miles an hour, I'm all right with that, to be honest with you.
1: Well, I don't mind that. But the problem is that they're going from the eastbound lane into the westbound lane into oncoming traffic.
0: Well, it's against the law. Maybe the cops need to just start ticketing everybody.
1: Well, usually there's a cop hanging out there at the fire station.
0: That's true. Yeah, so I'm sure they'll get it fixed. It's only been a couple, 3 days. But like anything else, they got to get the pavement down there. The only other thing that might hold that up is if they were scheduled to do more extensive paving along 101. But I don't think they were on the list to get that done. So. I'm sure they'll get it fixed. And more people might be traveling that stretch because there are portions of 124 that are closed up all around Perkins Pond. Although that really shouldn't impact that part of the roadway. Other than that, how's everything?
1: Just let people know.
0: Yeah, how's everything else? How's your summer going? I mean, it's only one day in the summer, but
1: yep, doing great. Stayed out of the emergency room. That's good.
0: Haven't been in the emergency room lately, so it's a good day. Glad to hear it. Appreciate it. 24 minutes past the hour. That stretch of 101, it's in the lane if you're heading east towards Dublin in that area. They had to do a little road work there. But again, if it slows people down, and again, you don't need to go into the other lane. Just drive slow. That's a very, very busy area. At least now the kids are out of school because it's also near, right in between the two main crosswalks. On Main Street in Marlboro. I mentioned Motorcycle Week and how dangerous it had been with crashes. Laconia police say they recorded dozens of crashes over the course of last week, among them a crash Wednesday night near Cumberland Farms, sending a rider to the hospital with very serious head injuries. Another incident Friday night involving another head injury. Neither rider was wearing a helmet at the time. Police say all crashes are under investigation by the accident reconstruction team, with more details expected over time. Laconia Police Chief Matthew Canfield said this year also presented a rise in a different type of unsafe vehicle operation, burnouts and wheelies, especially concentrated on Endicott Street North, where large crowds gathered on both sides of the road to watch. Canfield noted that this year's event was successful overall, but still points to visitors who continue to operate under the influence while attending. Ray Dar, a motorcycle rider out of Draken, Mass., for whom the rally holds a special place, won his Harley-Davidson in a raffle back in 1998, paid $100 for the ticket, and he won his motorcycle. That's coverage from Channel 9. So unfortunate about the accidents. And again, with the helmet law or a lack of one in the state of New Hampshire, we're not the only state that has that as far as helmets. We're the only one with seat belts for adults, but not helmets. And unfortunate. And what happens in these accidents and whether or not when they do take a spill, having a helmet on, whether or not we would keep them out of the hospital. 26, coming up on 26 past the hour. Local news with Kelsey. We'll check in with ABC News in 6 minutes. The markets were closed on Friday because of Juneteenth. What they're expecting today, especially with further news relative to the Iran U.S.-Israeli war, we'll get an update with your money now. Your live weather with Phil Spivak. What this week looks like. What's the best days of the week? And what's the worst days of the week? We're going to find out on the way. WKBK next. 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
2: Here is your Monday Red Sox Minute presented by Samuel Adams. Red Sox actually had some success this weekend in Seattle, winning the first two, but they did drop Sunday's game against the Mariners 3-1. Dominic Canzone homered. Logan Gilbert allowed one run on three hits and 6 1/3, and Seattle gets the win. Gilbert struck out 8 and walked 2. The game was scoreless in the second inning when Canzone lined an opposite field solo shot to left off Peyton Tolley for his 12th homer of the season. Tolley falls to 3-5 on the season. Red Sox did tie the game at 1 apiece when Nate Eaton hit his first home run of the season to the upper deck in left field. Red Sox now in Denver to take on the Colorado Rockies. Jake Bennett gets the ball coming up late tonight. And that is your Red Sox Minute presented by Samuel Adams, the official beer of the Boston Red Sox.
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12: Good morning. A Peterborough man is volunteering overseas in Ukraine, working as a trauma nurse in a war-torn region. WMUR-TV reports that Matthew Ives, who earned his nursing degree from Nashua Community College, is now in Ukraine for his second volunteer deployment. Ives is treating injured Ukrainian soldiers and civilians in what's known as the gray zone, while also teaching emergency care techniques for injuries like shrapnel wounds, burns, and chemical exposure. He says he was inspired by the resilience and determination of the Ukrainian people. Eversource is warning New Hampshire customers to expect higher electric bills this summer as rising temperatures increase energy use and unpredictable changes in the regional energy market push supply costs higher. The company says customers typically use about 20% more electricity during the summer months, and if approved by regulators, the average residential bill...
13: ABC News, I'm Brian Clark. Vice President Vance in Switzerland said there was progress following the first round of talks with Iran, including on ending Israel strikes on Hezbollah in Lebanon.
14: If Hezbollah fires at Israel or if Israel responds, if there are other conflicts that arise in the region, we're actually talking to each other and figuring out how to stop the shooting, how to make the region safer, our allies and everybody else.
13: The UK is going to have its seventh prime minister in 10 years as Keir Starmer is stepping down. Former Manchester Mayor Andy Burnham confirms he will run to succeed Starmer as the Labour leader. Starmer will remain in office until a successor is chosen. Former Federal Reserve Chair Alan Greenspan has died at 100. He chaired the Fed for 20 years through the booming 1990s, but some of his policies were blamed as contributing factors to the 2008 financial crisis. This is ABC News.
11: 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Here's Kelsey Johnson.
12: Brattleboro will celebrate the opening of its new Amtrak station this Wednesday at 21 Vernon Street, with events planned throughout the day and the arrival of the first train. The Keene Sentinel reports the new station is in the first in Vermont to feature a level boarding platform, allowing passengers to get on and off trains without steps, along with improved indoor and outdoor waiting areas designed to be fully accessible. Brattleboro is part of Amtrak's Vermonter line, which runs between St. Albans, Vermont, and Washington, D.C. Wednesday's celebration will include family-friendly activities, tours of the new facility, and other community events, as officials say the project represents a major step forward in improving accessibility and strengthening rail service in the region. Your money now and sports are next. WKBK News Time is 7:32.
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21: Nicole Murray with your money now. Treasury yields are higher this morning as investors look ahead to key inflation data released later this week. The yield on the 10-year U.S. Treasury note, which is the key benchmark for U.S. government borrowing, rose over 3 basis points to 4.483%. Oil prices are mixed this morning after President Trump threatened renewed military action against Iran, but then dropped those threats after talks between the U.S. and Iran in Switzerland. West Texas Intermediate at roughly $77 per barrel. Brent, which is down by more than 1%, is at $79 per barrel. SpaceX shares dropped by more than 4% this morning, continuing a sell-off that has seen the stock fall in the past two full days of trading after a rally after its record-breaking IPO. Elon Musk's space and artificial intelligence firm became one of the world's most valuable companies after a blockbuster listing on June 12th. Futures are mixed as investors watch for developments with an Iran peace deal. On Friday, the Nasdaq gained 496. That's your money now.
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12: 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The Boston Red Sox came up short on the road Sunday, falling to Seattle 3-1. Boston briefly tied the game in the third inning when Nate Eaton hit his first home run of the season, but the offense was held in check the rest of the way. The Red Sox managed just a few hits overall as Seattle pitching controlled the game late, and Boston was unable to capitalize on scoring opportunities after that early equalizer. The United States men's national team has advanced to the World Cup knockout stage after a 2-0 win over Australia on Friday, securing first place in Group D, even without injured star Christian Pulisic. The U.S. scored early and added another before halftime to control the match and move on to the round of 32, the first knockout round of the tournament where teams face a single elimination match to advance to the next stage. And the Keene Swampbats are back in action tonight as they hit the road to take on the North Shore Navigators at Fraser Field. It's 57 degrees outside our West Keene studios at 7:38 in the WKBK News Center. I'm Kelsey Johnson.

0: 7:38. Thank you, Kelsey. Very nice morning out there. The tide's going to turn a little bit later on today, so much-needed rain is on the way. Phil Spivak is joining us on this Monday morning, brought to you by Monadnock Ford. 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Nice to hear your voice, and happy Monday. Good morning, Phil.
1: Good morning. Happy Monday to you. And I'm noticing you're playing a song with the lyric, "Here come the jesters," and then you toss to me. So I don't know what's going on here.
0: Do not take it personal. love a little bad company, though. A very nice summer morning. First full day of summer. Happy summer, by the way.
1: Happy summer. Yeah, we're almost full day yesterday. We basically got to enjoy the full day. It was 4:24. But yeah, first full day today, indeed.
0: Yep, very good. And it feels a little summery like now, but things are going to change. We know that we really could use some rain, and we'll get a little today. Take us through the start of this work week, Phil. What are we going to have happening here?
1: You know, right now we have high pressure blocking some rain moving in. It's trying to move from the west. It'll do so through the day as the high breaks down a bit. We may get some of the heavier rain, too. That would be later on tonight. We'll see early sunshine, nice start to the day, cloudiness increasing. Rain moves in for the afternoon, and we'll watch some of the heavier rain. I think the core of the heaviest stays west and stays south, but we will likely see a few heavier downpours in the mix. A couple of thunderstorms through the night, too. Mid-70s today, dropping to around 60 tonight, and showers will diminish tomorrow. A slow clear out, may get some sun through, may take until the nighttime to clear out, but that'll be the trend. We'll look for a high in the mid to upper 70s tomorrow, likely some dense fog Tuesday night to Wednesday morning, but that'll burn off to a mostly sunny sky, upper 70s Wednesday, upper 70s Thursday, with a mostly sunny sky, and then another round of showers to close out the week. So would that be a nice weather sandwich with rain bookends or whatever it is? The extremes of the week, a little rainy, the middle part looking pretty nice.
0: Are we looking at any real substantial downpours tonight, Phil, where you get some washouts and the like? We always have those concerns. We've had our share of flooding the last several years here in the Monadnock region. What sort of or how hard a rain are we talking about tonight?
1: Yeah, in general, the general layer of rainfall that's coming in is likely to produce about half an inch to an inch, so a decent amount of rain, but there will be these little pockets, and I mentioned that the core stays west, and that core could easily produce upwards of 2 inches, but wouldn't be surprised to see an inch and a half to two in some of the downpours that move through, too, and these will be very localized, but reasonable chances they'll be around, because there will be several in the mix. One may pass overhead, one may pass in the next neighborhood, but either way, these will be around, and these will produce pretty much a quick quarter to a half an inch as they roll through, in addition to the general rainfall up to an inch.
0: All right. What time do you think it starts, and what time is it all over?
1: The rain should start around midday, starting to get into the lighter showers late morning, early afternoon, and then the steadier rain by mid to late afternoon. That's when we get into more of the persistent rainfall. So by the time we get to rush hour, we are in it. Afternoon, we're sort of in and out of it, and then continues right through the overnight and tapers off about the same time tomorrow, midday. We'll see most of the showers wind down.
0: All right, so we do have some rain for at least the first half of the day tomorrow before it ends. And then, as you said, the nice weather sandwich both Wednesday and Thursday look very summer-like and right where we're supposed to be temperature-wise.
1: Yeah, normal high this time of year, 78. We'll see 78, 79 degrees, so right on par. And once we get the rain out, too, the humidity comes down. Even with the rain, we're not looking at a soupy atmosphere right now. We've got dew points in the 50s, up into the low 60s a little bit, but that's nowhere near what we'd expect on a steamy summer day. So we'll consider that comfortable, and especially Wednesday. Wednesday, very low humidity. Dew points go down to the 40s. So you take those normal temperatures with the dry air and absolutely pleasant conditions.
0: Very, very good. Glad to hear that. Now, also, you have maybe a little thunder with the rain coming down pretty hard. Any chance of rougher weather with the winds? We had a very windy storm last week. Any chance that we have to worry about some wind and thunder and lightning tonight?
1: Yeah, there's certainly some lightning possible with any storms. Wind is looking more of an isolated concern for us. We're not within the National Weather Service, I don't want to say watch because it has a different word, but an area that's being monitored for possible storms that extends up to New Jersey. Not to say we're not going to get some of the heavy rain, but our risk is much lower for that. Certainly could get some gusts 30, 35 miles an hour, but not looking for severe gusts, which get into 40s and 50s and 60s. We should see moderate gusts any storms to set up.
0: Very good. That's some good news. You mentioned rain comes back in for Friday. Looking ahead to next weekend, there's a lot of big outdoor activities happening here in our area. This past weekend turned out to be really nice for Father's Day. What do you think, Phil? Looking ahead to the full weekend of the week, what's the next coming weekend look like?
1: You know, the timing is looking like it's going to work out pretty well. We'll get the next round of rain coming in, Thursday night into Friday. Friday, it's maybe a washout, maybe close to a washout with numerous showers. Saturday, probably still a few showers around, but lower impact on Saturday. And then Sunday, looking just fine. So we'll say at least a 50-50, if not a 70-30 weekend.
0: All right, so sort of a split as far as that's concerned. Usually on Mondays, I ask Joe, what do you think's the best day this week will be and what the worst day this week will be? What's the very best day? Is that going to be Wednesday?
1: I would absolutely go with Wednesday. Yeah, comfortable day, comfortable temperatures, sunshine, nearly perfect. Worst day, because of the timing of the rain, because we started out okay today, I'm not going to go with today, I'm going to go with Friday. Could be some steady, persistent rain. Not overly cool, but just sort of a clammy day, I guess we'd say, with that rainfall Friday.
0: Nobody likes to hear clammy. Hey, what's the weather like Friday? Clammy? You're like, But everybody knows what it means, Phil. They just don't hear
1: it. Yeah, whatever you use seafood analogies, you know, that's where it's at.
0: It's a clammy. What about the temperatures on Friday to go along with that clamminess? Is it cool or is it...
1: Yeah, low 70s.
0: Okay. See, then you get to say cool and clammy. So there you go.
1: I don't know if I call 70s cool, but it's not warm.
0: All right. Well, it's always great to hear your voice. We may talk to you tomorrow. We may not. We know Joe's not feeling well. Go ahead and give us the whole weather, what you got in this forecast, back to back to back.
1: All right. Well, for the day today, we'll start with the sunshine clouding up anywhere from the afternoon through the evening. Showers pick up once we get into the evening, though, and even rush hour or so. We should be into the steadier rainfall. Temperatures in the mid-70s today. Rain on and off tonight with some heavier showers, likely some steady light rain in between those heavier showers, down to around 60. Could be some thunder in the mix, too. Tomorrow, the showers wind down in the morning, clearing out very slowly through the later daytime, mid-70s. Sunshine Wednesday, Thursday, upper 70s, and rain back in for Friday, backing off into the low 70s.
0: Excellent. We appreciate it. Great job. Phil, be safe, be well. We may or may not talk to you tomorrow. We'll see what happens, but we appreciate your help on this this Monday morning.
1: Thank you.
0: All right. Very good. Thanks, Phil. It is 7:45. It is 58 right now outside our Davis Oil and Propane Company studios. Joe not feeling too good today. Hopefully he can be back with us tomorrow. By the way, U.S. drought eases slightly, but May ranks as the second driest on record. This is nationally. The spring brought record-breaking warmth and drought to parts of the U.S., with the majority of the country experiencing some form of drought. Drought conditions eased slightly in recent weeks. For 8 weeks, from April to May, more than 60% of the U.S. was experiencing drought conditions. Since late May, the cumulative area of the U.S. experiencing drought has declined to 55%, so that's good news. As of the most recent update that was released on June 18th, rainfall in the southern plains and Midwest contributes to drought improvement. At summer months kickoff, the turnaround might be still headed in the right direction, because we do have some rain at least a couple of days this week in our area. Looking at a map that was provided on Channel 9, for the whole country, you can look at it county-wise. Cheshire had its seventh driest May in its history. So May, not June, getting close to July, but in May, we had our seventh driest month of May. 7:47, the weather with Phil this morning, brought to you by Monadnock Ford in Swansea and Monadnock Ford of Brattleboro. 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
7: 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The adjustments of sprinklers is also very important, so you water the lawn instead of the street. 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I'm Danny Lipford with tips for today's homeowner.
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11: 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It's WKBK's Dan Mitchell. And good morning,

0: Sean Delbert for you. Seven before eight. ABC News, your local news with Kelsey coming up top of the hour. On the other side, our friend Kate Saunders is going to join us. She's the head of the League of New Hampshire Craftsmen. They have their big Craftsman Fair coming up at Sunapee Mountain August 1st through the 9th. But they have something going on this coming weekend. For all you fans of craft brew, the same way that New Hampshire craftsmen, you're talking about photographers and jewelry makers and just all incredible craftspeople. But, you know, making beer is a craft, too. So they're kind of adding them to the list. And Kate will tell you all about it and what's coming up this Saturday. And then she'll talk about the map and the various breweries around the state of New Hampshire that are going to be part of this. But pretty fun, pretty exciting if you're looking for something to do this coming weekend. Kate's going to join us at 8:10. Coach from Keene State College, the women's head coach, Keith Boucher, is going to join us. We're going to talk about basketball clinics for the kiddos coming up at 8:40. At 9:10 this morning on Open Mic, senior policy analyst from the New Hampshire Fiscal Policy Institute, our friend Jessica Williams will join us once again. We're going to talk about population changes in the state over the last 5 years, what towns are really growing, which ones are staying the same, and which ones are actually shrinking a little bit. And where are the most popular places where people are moving? We're going to talk about that on Open Mic. We'll talk history tomorrow on our Open Mic show. Very excited. Alan Rumrell is going to join us live in studio. You're used to hearing him right before 9 o'clock Monday through Friday sharing his Monadnock moments. We're going to talk about the area, Monadnock region, Cheshire County, and our involvement with the Revolutionary War. We're going to talk about not just the Patriots, but also the Tories and those who were taking an oath to give us a new country, but also those taking an oath to the king. We'll talk about that and more. Alan Rumrell tomorrow at 9:10. And you can learn about the history of our area, which is, I think, awesome and obviously very timely with the 4th of July just a couple of weeks away. My town of Marlboro celebrates not just the nation's anniversary, but also our town, which was created, was made official in 1776. So all summer long, there are events scheduled. Coming up this Saturday, 9 in the morning, the 250th birthday bash, the Mad Dash 5K road race will take place. I believe it starts at the top of Frost Hill. Now, back in 1976, when we had our 200th anniversary, my dad put me in a road race. I was going into eighth grade. And the race, went up Water Street, which is that steep road near where the Marlboro School is, went down the trestle, then came back, crossed over, and then it went up Pleasant Street, which is the longest, steepest street in town, and then down Birch Ave, and then down 124. It was the first road race I ever ran in. It was also the last road race I ever ran in. When you're like 14... You don't go out. It was an AAU sanctioned race, and I won my division, mostly because I think I was the only one in my division. But it was, if you know the streets, just how steep they are. So anyway, that road race is going on Saturday. This is really cool. 9 a.m. to 4 p.m. Rogers Rangers 18th Century Encampment. The reenactment is going to be on the lawn of the Frost Free Library. There's parking around the library, parking up at the church. And you can park down on Main Street and just walk up. It's not that far away, but that's going to be pretty cool. Also, there's a town-wide yard sale throughout town and down at the Marlboro School. That's going on from 9 to 4. 9 to 4, Marlboro Arts Day throughout town and at the community house. Some of the most talented artists, especially painters that live in Cheshire County, live in my town of Marlboro. So you can check them out. And also the annual school alumni reunion is happening at the community house from 11 to 2. So big weekend in Marlboro, as some people call it. And you can check it out. But the Rogers Rangers encampment is very cool and excited about that. Going to go down and check that out. And then the following Saturday, of course, the 4th of July, more big events happening in town, including the unveiling of the Revolutionary War Memorial. That's in place. It's covered up. But that will be officially dedicated at 9 o'clock on July 4th. And again, a big piece of history. We can ask Alan Rumrell about that, too. Coming up on 8 News Next, WKBK.
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8: From ABC News, I'm Brian Clark. The first round of talks between the U.S. and Iran is concluded, and Vice President J.D. Vance said in Switzerland,
9: "The final deal is the house. We set the foundation. We haven't built the house, but we've laid a successful foundation to get to a good place for the American people."
8: He suggested one area of agreement, a potential deal where the U.S. would unfreeze Iranian assets to allow Iran to buy American soy, corn, and wheat. ABC's Mary Bruce says one key issue is not addressed.
10: A ceasefire and fighting between Israel and Iranian-backed Hezbollah is a central Iranian demand for broader peace talks. Iran's foreign minister saying Lebanon is the first real test. But negotiators making no mention of the thorniest issue, the future of Iran's nuclear program.
8: President Trump blamed vandalism for the problems at the reflecting pool where green algae appeared, and the lining of the renovated pool is peeling. Several arrests have been made. Alan Greenspan's died. He served as chair of the Federal Reserve for 5 consecutive terms, the second longest tenure in Fed history. Some of his policies were blamed for contributing to the 2008 financial crisis. He was 100. State investigators in Texas released their final report on the disaster at a summer camp.
11: The failures at Camp Mystic began long before the July 4th, 2025 flood, according to investigator Casey Garrett.
12: Nobody had any idea what they needed to be doing.
11: She says a lack of flood warnings and a delayed evacuation would lead to the deaths of 25 young campers and 2 counselors.
12: It was such a tragic disservice to these people that they were starved of information.
11: Camp Mystic had intended to partially reopen this summer, but public outcry has prompted officials to keep it closed. Jim Ryan, ABC News in Dallas-Fort Worth.
8: Los Angeles school superintendent Alberto Carvalho's resigned. He was put on paid leave after the FBI searched his home and school district headquarters in February. He's denied any wrongdoing. You're listening to ABC News.
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8: Andy Burnham is now considered the favorite to serve as the United Kingdom's seventh prime minister in the last 10 years after the embattled Keir Starmer said he'll resign his position as leader of the Labour Party. ABC's James Longman is outside of 10 Downing Street.
17: He made it clear he was very proud of his track record in office, but really Keir Starmer, what he did there was cast himself as someone who got Labour re-elected, electable again after so many years in opposition with an enormous landslide. Clearly very, very proud of that. He says with good grace he's decided to hear what the Labour Party is saying and they want him to leave.
8: Authorities in the Dominican Republic say one person was killed. At least three others were hurt in a resort fire Friday, and that's left hundreds stranded there without their travel documents, says ABC's Hannah Batah.
18: Firefighters working for 5 hours to get the fire under control. Lori Sedano was staying at a neighboring hotel.
19: It was very scary and very terrible to see because it was spreading very quickly, too. You could see all of the roofs were gone, the thatching, any wooden parts of it.
18: A 46-year-old mother of two was rushed to the hospital after being injured, but she did not survive. At least three others were hospitalized.
8: Three people were killed when a small plane crashed in Bowie, Maryland, outside of Washington, D.C. Maryland State Police believe the plane was on a training flight from a local flight school. The investigation's ongoing. I'm Brian Clark, ABC News.
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21: Good morning. 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News time is 8:05. Roadwork and bridge construction are creating several traffic changes around Keene this week. Marlborough Street reconstruction work continues between Main Street and Eastern Avenue. At the same time, the George Street Bridge will close beginning Monday for a full replacement project expected to take about 4 months. Work is also continuing at the City Hall parking garage, where selective demolition and concrete repairs are expected to be finished in early July. Elsewhere, work on the Transportation Heritage Trail near Eastern Avenue is expected to take about 2 weeks. Willow Street sidewalk work is scheduled to be completed by the end of the day, and Gardner Street construction is expected to continue through early July. The Public Works Department will also be testing the pump station and flushing water mains this week. The City of Keene Public Works Department will be testing the pump station and flushing water mains in the Glen Road area. This work may affect roads such as Darling Road, Eastview Road, Glen Road, Hilltop Drive, Mountain View Court, Mountain View Drive, Old Walpole Road, Rockwood Road, and Woodridge Road. This work will take place Monday, June 22nd and Tuesday, June 23rd between 9 a.m. and 3 p.m. The City of Keene Public Works Department says that this maintenance program helps assess the condition and capacity of the pump station, remove mineral deposit from water mains, and exercise water valves and hydrants to ensure they remain operational for firefighting, water main breaks, and other emergencies. From the WKBK News Center, I'm Paige Linehan. The CVS on West Street in Keene was closed Saturday after a vehicle crashed into the side of the building. The Keene Sentinel reports first responders were called around 12:45 p.m. after a car struck the structure, with police saying a 79-year-old driver from Spofford appeared to have mistaken the gas pedal for the brake. The vehicle was still partially inside the building when crews arrived, and the wall had partially collapsed. No injuries were reported, and everyone inside the vehicle and the store was able to get out safely. CVS remained closed Saturday afternoon and will stay closed until permanent repairs are completed. Business news and sports are next. 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
21: The U.S. markets were closed Friday for Juneteenth. On Thursday, stocks closed higher on Wall Street, taking back most of their losses from a day earlier. The S&P 500 rose 80 points and will open at 7,500. The Dow Jones Industrial Average rose 72 points and begins trading this morning at 51,564. And the NASDAQ rose 496 points and opens at 26,517.
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21: The Boston Red Sox came up short on the road Sunday, falling to Seattle 3-1. Boston briefly tied the game in the third inning when Nate Eaton hit his first home run of the season, but the offense was held in the check the rest of the way. The Red Sox managed just a few hits overall as Seattle pitching controlled the game late, and Boston was unable to capitalize on scoring opportunities after the early equalizer. The United States men's national team has advanced to the World Cup knockout stage after a 2-0 win over Australia on Friday, securing first place in Group D even without injured star Christian Pulisic. The U.S. scored early and added another for halftime to control the match and move on to the round of 32, the first knockout round of the tournament where teams face a single elimination match to advance to the next stage. And the Keene Swamp Bats are back in action tonight as they hit the road to take on the North Shore Navigators at Fraser Field. 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
24: Cloudy with afternoon rain today, highs 73 to 76. Rain and thunder tonight, lows 59 to 62. Morning showers tomorrow, then cloudy, highs 74 to 77. Mostly sunny Wednesday, highs 75 to 78. And partly sunny Thursday, highs 76 to 79. I'm meteorologist Joe Shaka from the WKBK Weather Center.
21: It's 59 degrees outside our West Keene studios at 810. 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
25: One, two, three.

0: Charlie Munk, the man who invented beer. Now, is that true? I don't know. But I know what I do know is that they make some terrific beer here in the state of New Hampshire, which is why we have the theme song, and which is why we're being joined by our next guest. We welcome back to the program Kate Saunders. She's the executive director of the League of New Hampshire Craftsmen. And normally we have her on to talk about the annual Craftsman's Fair that takes place up at Mount Sunapee. This year it's going to be August 1st through the 9th. We'll touch on that in just a second. But I called Kate up this morning. We wanted to talk to her about something new, because when you talk about craftspeople and people who are the best at what they do, making beer is also a craft. And the New Hampshire Beer Trail and the Beer Trail Festival kicks off this coming weekend. Kate, always good to hear your voice. Good morning. How you been?
1: Good morning. Very well. Thank you.
0: Always good to have you on the show. I was talking to Kate off air, and she is taking it upon herself to sample every single one of the beers on the Beer Trail. Not once, but twice. Right, Kate?
1: Absolutely.
0: Yeah. It's a tough job. So let's kind of start at the beginning. How did the whole idea of this come along, and welcoming the brewers, the craft brewers of New Hampshire, into the league and kicking off this New Hampshire Beer Trail?
1: You know, it was really quite an organic moment where I had met C.J. Hines, who is the executive director of the Brewers Association, and we sat down and said, hey, you know, our two organizations love, you know, things that are made authentically and, you know, intentionally. And we said, how about let's partner up with kind of an unusual pairing of working together with, you know, fine craft and fine, you know, beer throughout New Hampshire. So we decided to pair up, and I hit the road kind of all throughout New Hampshire talking with brewers about, you know, the importance of making things really special here in New Hampshire.
0: And it is obviously an art and a skill, and very, very popular in New Hampshire. So it's a place, it's a festival, it's a single event, or is it multiple events? It's all summer long by the looks of it. Tell us a little bit about what's going on. What are the plans for this weekend?
1: Yeah, so there's a big festival up at Tuckerman's, which is the first taste of all of the beers of the special pairings that we've created. So basically, I went on the road and met with brewers and listened to them about what they appreciate about their local craftsmen, and we paired up. So literally, you know, a brewery was paired up with a local artist or craftsman, and then they worked together to create a one-of-a-kind brew to kind of toast the craftsmen throughout the state. So it's really special because, you know, the Brewers Association and the league has never done something like this together. So you pair like a blacksmith with a brewer, and what type of beer might they make together? And that's what we did in partnership with 16 different breweries across the state.
0: So that's the Beer Trail, where you can go to these various breweries, but also see an artist

0: them on their home turf a little bit later in the summer.
1: Right, right. Well, this is, I'm looking at the website, and this explains it. It says, picture this. You, a beer in your hand, surrounded by the White Mountains, sampling the absolute best of New Hampshire brewing, all under one tent, the perfect kickoff to summer. That does describe it pretty well. Just you, a beer, and the White Mountains and all the mountains around you. But also, there you mentioned the artists, but there's few food and music. This is a true festival going on Saturday.
0: Absolutely. And it runs about 12 to 4 p.m. up there at Tuckerman's.
1: All right. And how do people, do they get tickets in advance, or what should they do for that?
0: Absolutely. So they can search the New Hampshire Beer Trail. All the events will come up with the Brewers Association, and they can purchase their tickets online.
1: All right. So that's the best way to do it. Now, the map, and again, you can just, if you just Google it, like the New Hampshire Brewfest map, or Spirit of the Makers website, tell us about that. Is it all summer long? Are they going to be open or, you know, each one gets a particular weekend? How does the whole map thing work and what's happening all summer long with this collaboration between the League of New Hampshire Craftsmen and the Brewers Association?
0: Absolutely. So the kickoff, kind of toasting the collaboration, is this weekend. So this weekend is the official first taste. And then the trail is open all summer long at those participating breweries. So it, you know, it's available on tap and in the can. And then the final taste and kind of conclusion of the partnership is actually at the annual Craftsman's Fair up at Mount Sunapee in August.
1: All right. So another big event going on there, and people can just Google it. It's easy enough to find all of the details about what's happening this Saturday and what's happening all summer long, so that while you're traveling around our beautiful state, you can check out some of these festivals and you can check out some of these great breweries. By the way, they do have a list of some of the brewers that are going to be there, more than 100, and some from our area. I was looking through the list, and Post and Beam, which is right over in Peterborough, they're going to be there, and some of the other locals too that are participating. Before I let you go, and I'm sure I'll have you on again, Kate, before we get to August, but this year it's August 1st through the 9th. Any changes, anything that people need to know about for the annual Craftsman's Fair coming up at the start of August?
0: Well, you know, it's our 93rd year in hosting the fair, so many of, like, the tried and true pieces that everyone loves are absolutely intact. We are welcoming a number of, like, really new artists, so there's a lot of incredible people to meet. We have about 20% of our fairgrounds will be our guest artist program, which is really exciting. And we're really happy to have our New Hampshire Craft Brewery partners up at the mountain doing tastings with us. So our two communities come together at the beginning of the summer and then kind of as a bookend at the end of the summer. So working alongside the craftspeople in the brewer's world is one of the things that we just have never done before. And we're really excited to kind of bring our state together in these two different worlds of craft.
1: Yeah, well, I think it's an excellent idea, and it's a beautiful part of the state, too. And for people who want tickets for that, is it best to get them online or just get them on the day that they go up to the Crafts Fair?
0: You can do either. It is better. You save a little money if you buy them in advance online. You save about a couple dollars. So I think it's, you know, I'd recommend every dollar counts. So, you know, go online. Our tickets are available for the fair this summer. So you can go ahead and purchase them online now.
1: Very, very good. And the more money you save on your tickets, more money for beer.
0: Yes, absolutely.
1: Very good. Well, it's always great to hear your voice, Kate Saunders, joining us, Executive Director of the League of New Hampshire Craftsmen. Their annual fair is coming up August 1st through the 9th. The New Hampshire Beer Trail is underway. You can get the whole map and see the various dates and the various breweries around the state of New Hampshire that are participating. And, of course, you can sample about 100 of them coming up this weekend. And they're going to be up at Tuckerman Brewery at the top of the state. Kate, be safe, be well. Thanks for all the great info, and we'll see you later on this summer.
0: Thank you so much. Take care.
1: We appreciate it, and a lot of good things happening in the state. And yes, making beer is a craft, the same way making jewelry or painting or quilting or maple syrup, all of these things take great ingenuity and craftsmanship. It's 21 past.

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2: Cloudy with afternoon rain today, highs 73 to 76. Rain and thunder tonight, lows 59 to 62. Morning showers tomorrow, then cloudy, highs 74 to 77. Mostly sunny Wednesday, highs 75 to 78. And partly sunny Thursday, highs 76 to 79. I'm meteorologist Joe Shaka from the WKBK Weather Center.
0: All right, Joe, appreciate it. It's 60 right now under mostly cloudy. It's overcast skies. If you missed our conversation with weatherman Phil Spivak earlier this morning, around lunchtime, maybe a little later, the showers will start. They won't start as torrential downpours. We'll have some sprinkles, then we'll have some showers. By the time, as he put it, the afternoon commute rush hour, you know, 5, 6, 7 o'clock, it'll get much harder. We could have more than an inch of rain in our area. We could certainly use it. And it doesn't wind down until later in the morning tomorrow. So by midday, the rain should be gone. And then he picks Wednesday as the best day of the week. Wednesday's just going to be gorgeous, sunny, and mid to high 70s. And for the most part, Thursday is the same type of day. Worst day of the week. He didn't pick tomorrow or today because the rain is only for part of it. He did pick Friday because rain does come back into the area and for a good part of Friday. Right now, the weekend is kind of a split, maybe a little bit of rain on Saturday, but Sunday a dry day. We'll keep you updated all week long and let you know what the forecast holds or what we're in store for over the next several days. 603-357-1290. 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Reminder, in case you missed it, on Friday, we made the announcement of the winner of four rounds of golf and carts for four individuals to go down and enjoy Ellenwood Country Club down in Athol, Mass. The winner of the free golf this summer was Joseph Brooks. And again, congratulations to Joseph, our winner of those golf passes. World Cup soccer, maybe you had a chance, hopefully, to get out of work a little bit early and check out World Cup U.S. versus Australia. Very exciting, very great crowd. And the U.S. came up with a 2-0 victory, and they're moving on. Because of that and the way it works in group play, other situations, we have moved on to the round of 32. It's the knockout round, and we won our group, which means we can be sort of a higher seed and maybe play a team that's, you know, I don't want to say not good. One of the 32 best teams on the planet. But it does help us as far as our seeding is concerned. The U.S. men's national team securing their spot in the knockout round, playing without their injured star. Again, Christian Pulisic, who sat out. He's got a calf injury. The U.S. took advantage of a second own goal in as many games to remain unbeaten in the tournament. We are 2-0-0. And we've earned 6 points. You get 3 points per win in Group D. It assures the U.S. of advancing no matter what happens in the final game. The U.S. is going to take on Turkey on Thursday. I believe that's a 10 o'clock start. But they are in a position now to sit anybody that's injured, including Pulisic, and also players with yellow cards. If you get a second one, then you'd have to sit a game. Each time they go to a different round, or a different part of the tournament, they'll be going from the group stage to the knockout stage, round of 32. All of those yellow cards get erased, so to speak. So there's a chance, because we don't really need to beat Turkey, that a lot of the best players or injured players and those with the yellow cards might sit out, which means somebody who's going to the game and has maybe paid thousands of dollars for a ticket may not get to see all of the best players. But anyway, it's great news for men's soccer and just setting new records as far as men's soccer is concerned. I think it's the first time that we won two games in the group stage since the World Cup, the modern World Cup was back in the 30s. So it's very exciting. And the whole, you know, country, I think, is really starting to pay attention and pay attention to soccer. And great fans from other countries. We all know about the Tartan Army and what they've done for the Boston area. The Boston Globe newspaper ran a really big ad over the weekend thanking the fans from Scotland for coming to Boston and going to Fenway Park and to teach us all their songs and their culture and be very well behaved. I believe it was also the city of Boston, or the state of Massachusetts, sent an official letter to the government in Scotland, again praising the fans for all that they brought to our part of the United States and our part of the World Cup. And that was really nice. One of the stories I read over the weekend, too, the Tartan Army, they were in some park, and they were having a gathering, and they were playing their music and drinking their beer, and they were talking about the cleanup crew that had to go clean up the park the next day, and they were expecting cups everywhere and overturned trash cans and just a disaster. And when they showed up the next day, the park was immaculate. The Scottish fans and everybody that were there celebrating before they went home or went back to their hotels or what have you, they cleaned up the park themselves. And they said it was immaculate and that the cleaning crew virtually didn't have to do anything. How often do you hear about that? That's pretty cool, too. Cape Verde, also a big story, a magical start to its first World Cup. It might just be getting started. The tiny island nation that stunned tournament favorite Spain last week did it again against Uruguay on Sunday, came from behind. They ended up with a 2-2 draw. This is a teeny tiny little country. And now they may make it through to the knockout round, too. 27 past the hour. News, business, sports, weather. Our expanded look at business news on the way. KBK up.
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10: Good morning. A Peterborough man is volunteering overseas in Ukraine, working as a trauma nurse in a war-torn region. WMUR-TV reports that Matthew Ives, who earned his nursing degree from Nashua Community College, is now in Ukraine for his second volunteer deployment. Ives is treating injured Ukrainian soldiers and civilians in what's known as the Gray Zone, while also teaching emergency care techniques for injuries like shrapnel wounds, burns, and chemical exposure. He says he was inspired by the resilience and determination of the Ukrainian people. Eversource is warning New Hampshire customers to expect higher electric bills this summer

0: as rising temperatures, increased energy use, and unpredictable changes in the regional energy market push supply costs higher. The company says customers typically use about 20% more electricity during the summer months, and if approved by regulators, the average residential bill could rise by about $16 starting August 1st. Right now, let's get the world top and national news from ABC News.
1: ABC News, I'm Brian Clark. Vice President J.D. Vance says Iran's agreed to allow the International Atomic Energy Agency inspectors to enter the country.
2: That is a major milestone for the American people and the first step in permanently denuclearizing or permanently ending a nuclear weapons program in Iran.
1: The vice president speaking to reporters in Switzerland after the first round of talks with Iran. The UK is soon going to have a new prime minister.
3: Every decision I've taken has been about putting the country I love first. That is why I will resign as leader of the Labour Party.
1: Keir Starmer says he'll stay in the position until a successor is chosen. That is expected to be the former mayor of Manchester, Andy Burnham. Dry conditions and extreme heat are fueling nearly a dozen wildfires across Utah. And former Federal Reserve Chair Alan Greenspan has died. He was 100. This is ABC News.
4: 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Here's Kelsey Johnson.
0: Brattleboro will celebrate the opening of its new Amtrak station this Wednesday at 21 Vernon Street, with events planned throughout the day and the arrival of the first train. The Keene Sentinel reports the new station is the first in Vermont to feature a level boarding platform, allowing passengers to get on and off trains without steps, along with improved indoor and outdoor waiting areas designed to be fully accessible. Brattleboro is part of Amtrak's Vermonter line, which runs between St. Albans, Vermont, and Washington, D.C. Wednesday's celebration will include family-friendly activities, tours of the new facility, and other community events, as officials say the project represents a major step forward in improving accessibility and strengthening rail service in the region. Your money now and sports are next. WKBK News Time is 8:32.
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6: I'm Nicole Murray with Your Money Now. Alan Greenspan, the longtime Federal Reserve Chairman who became one of the most influential economic policymakers, has died. He was 100 years old. Castle Lake has disclosed its nearly $6.3 billion takeover bid for EasyJet, backed by former Malaysia Airlines CEO Peter Bellew. After the budget carrier rejected three proposals from the U.S. investment firm, Minneapolis-based Castle Lake manages about $38 billion in assets and has invested more than $24 billion in aviation since 2005. Woody, Buzz Lightyear, and Jesse still got it.
7: Sue, what's going on?
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2: 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Actress Meryl Streep is celebrating a birthday today. Have June bugs made an appearance around your porch lights yet? Here are some interesting facts about those big beetles. While we consider them nuisances at best, the ancient Egyptians, who called them scarabs, considered the bugs extremely lucky. 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For Native Americans, toasted June bugs were a medicinal treatment for anemia, dehydration, and other ailments. They're said to have a surprisingly sweet molasses-like flavor and a satisfying crunch. Something to think about as they buzz around the patio this summer. 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
3: The Boston Red Sox came up short on the road Sunday, falling to Seattle 3-1. Boston briefly tied the game in the third inning when Nate Eaton hit his first home run of the season, but the offense was held in check the rest of the way. The Red Sox managed just a few hits overall as Seattle pitching controlled the game late, and Boston was unable to capitalize on scoring opportunities after that early equalizer. The United States men's national team has advanced to the World Cup knockout stage after a 2-0 win over Australia on Friday, securing first place in Group D, even without injured star Christian Pulisic. The U.S. scored early and added another before halftime to control the match and move on to the round of 32, the first knockout round of the tournament where teams face a single elimination match to advance to the next stage. And the Keene Swamp Bats are back in action tonight as they hit the road to take on the North Shore Navigators at Fraser Field.
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4: Cloudy with afternoon rain today, highs 73 to 76. Rain and thunder tonight, lows 59 to 62. Morning showers tomorrow, then cloudy, highs 74 to 77. Mostly sunny Wednesday, highs 75 to 78. And partly sunny Thursday, highs 76 to 79. I'm meteorologist Joe Shaka from the WKBK Weather Center.
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0: 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Your hometown radio station, Keene's News Station. Check in, get you some business news in just a moment. First, I want to tell you about something great going on this summer. If you have a young lady in your household that just loves basketball, interested in basketball, how lucky we are to have the Keene State College Owl Sports Camps right here in our community. My daughters, all of them, from when they were little, very little, to when they weren't so little, went to all the Ron Butcher camps and the soccer camps over at Keene State. Likewise, they have Owl Hoop Camps. And the Owl Hoop School for girls age 8 to 17 is coming up July 20th through the 24th. Joining us on the program is the head basketball coach, Keith Boucher, is with me in the studio. A lot of you I know Keith and his involvement with basketball and sports over the years. Good to see you, Coach. How are you?
1: Nice to be here.
0: What's going on?
1: Well, as you said, camp, and we have a lot of great camps, not just ours, at Keene State over the summer. It's an opportunity to get young people on campus and parents, too, to see the campus. Some people live in a region and they've never been on our campus.
0: Isn't that funny? Yeah.
1: It's the truth, but no, it's a great way. And you get to know some of these kids. And we've had some outstanding players in the Monadnock region, and we've been fortunate enough over the years to have some of our campers end up becoming players for our team. Yeah. So that's fantastic.
0: And especially as the women's head coach, yeah, and you look at the talent that we have in this area, as you mentioned, and particularly Division III, and I mentioned it, because the college hosts the Division III championship.
1: Correct.
0: For boys and girls, yeah, in the state of New Hampshire. You've been doing that for quite a while. But also, when you look at the standings every year, you have Fall Mountain, you have Monadnock, you have Conant, all winning championships, mm-hmm, and it's always like one of those schools. And what's so great is they get to play, you know, a championship game. It's like a home game, you know, because
1: exactly,
0: of Division III. And we all through the course of Keene State, you know, the seasons, we have them on each week to talk about every Abe Oshiak to talk about all the, yeah, sports teams. And all of a sudden, a couple of years back, we hear about Bryn Radiola from Conant and playing just up the road in Jaffrey. And now you were just telling me, and we know because we talked about this with Abe too, that at the start of next season, next late fall, early winter, she has a chance to do something nobody's ever done at Keene State, right, for women's basketball?
1: That's right. Bryn has an opportunity, and hopefully she does, because that'll help us a lot. She has the opportunity most likely to score 2,000 points, which has never been done.
0: Yeah.
1: That's a credit to her work ethic. She works hard at the game, and it obviously has paid off. And she works camp. She's worked it actually since she was a senior in high school.
0: Wow.
1: And she does a great job at camp. We're very fortunate. We have former players, and some of my former players that are coaches now are going to be working at the camp.
0: Yeah.
1: And I think they're role models. I think the kids look at them and they go, you know what? In this area, I've got a shot to go to school and play basketball in college if I continue to work hard. And another one, Avery Stewart, who just graduated, she was a captain for us. And she will go on to be a great educator. She was an education major. She's getting her master's now at Keene State. And I think they look at them and they go, you know what? I have an opportunity to go to camp. I still go to the gym and I see them play. Maybe I could do this.
0: Yeah.
1: So it plants a seed, and that's a good thing.
0: Yeah, super important. And we all know, and I've talked about this over the years, how important it is for young people, whether it's in middle school and through high school, to play sports, whether it's basketball on their track team or tennis, right, or golf or soccer, or baseball, softball, whatever they're doing. It makes them want to stay in school. It makes them have to try harder in school because you need to get good, yeah, grades. And then all of a sudden, you know, you're playing for the Keene State College, yeah, men's and women's basketball team, and we know how successful they've been. So, yeah, it's a great. I like the way you put that, you know, planting the seed. And because we are talking about girls as young as 8 years old.
1: Yes,
0: you know,
1: correct,
0: they get to go to your camp.
1: Yep.
0: And then they get to have, you know, somebody like Bryn, you know, coach them a little bit. And, I mean, that means a lot to a little kid.
1: Oh, without a doubt. I mean, I was the same way when I was a kid. I grew up next door to Dartmouth. And my dad would take us to games all the time.
0: Yeah.
1: And I was just... It was a thrill just to be in the gym or next standing on the sidelines at a football game. Back then, they were known as the Dartmouth Indians, which is not that anymore. And it was a thrill. And I know we tell our campers, if you want to go to a game, all you got to do is email me. We'll get you tickets. You can go for free. We want you in the stands.
0: Yeah.
1: You know, the players play harder when they say, oh, my God, especially the ones that work camp.
0: Yeah.
1: Oh, so-so's here, and she's here, and she's, yeah, here. oh, I've got to be on my, I got to have my A game.
0: Yeah,
1: tonight.
0: You got to, if you're teaching them how to, you know, cross dribble and how to, you know, to step into a shot.
1: Exactly.
0: Now you got to put your money where your mouth is, so to speak, right? That's a great point. And by the way, also just having local camps. We're lucky, as I mentioned with my daughters, and first day of camp, we'd all go. And then as parents, you can go and watch them play. And I assume it's the same with the girls in the camp when they play each night and have their scrimmages and everything. When you bring a kid to a local camp, as opposed to, and we know that people with soccer, there'd be kids there from Connecticut and all over the place. But when you have a really good camp right in your own backyard, then each night after work, you have a chance to go watch them, you know, play a little bit too, which is nice.
1: Right. Now, we've had student athletes from California, Texas. We've had every New England state except for Maine. I don't know what's going on there, but
0: I know what it is, Coach. It's because it's Maine, and we're rivals with Maine. So that may have something like, it. How
1: maybe
0: dare you go down to Keene State?
1: Yeah, maybe that's it. I don't know. But it's a good way to socialize, too. These kids get to meet other kids. They make friends at camp, which is a fantastic thing. It's not just about the game of basketball. It's about the game of life. And hopefully they're learning how to deal with adversity a little bit at camp, because maybe they're not the best player at camp. Maybe they're one of the good players, but they're not the best player, and they've always been the best player. So I think it's a learning experience as well.
0: Yeah, that's a good experience for them to have too, and do it over the course of the 4 days. So what's a normal day like at camp look like? Okay. What happens when the start of the day?
1: 9 o'clock, the players are stretching them out, getting them ready. We go to, and then they go over the skills that they're going to learn, or the technical parts of the game they're going to learn at stations. So stations are probably the most critical part of the day, where you break the game down. Then they go to stations. Then we do a mini clinic. Then they have a game in the morning. They come back in the afternoon after lunch. They do a camp activity. Then they go to an individual improvement. They play another game. And the last hour of camp is the one where you find out who is in the gym working on their game and who wants to swim. Because they can either go to the pool or they can work on what we call a shooting clinic. And we play music in the gym. And as the years have gone along, usually it was, all right, pool.
0: Yeah.
1: 75% of them going to the pool because they want a college pool. I'll jump in the pool.
0: Yeah, and have some fun,
1: Now, and it's their option every day. But now we're seeing a lot more of them in the gym working on their game with the coaches and the players. And that's a real encouraging thing, because you're going to get this much better, you know, at camp. You're going to get skills that you can work on, develop your game, because this is the improvement season right now. You're not going to get better once practice starts. You're getting better now if you're a player.
0: Right. And one of the things about basketball, you just need a ball and a hoop. And technically, you don't even need the hoop if you're working on your dribbling and ball control and things of that nature, strength. Again, you know, just having the ball and you know, bounce it off in the kitchen if you need to.
1: Great point. At the end of camp, the kids go away with a basketball, a t-shirt. They get a basketball report card. And they get an individual improvement planner, and they know exactly where they are and what they need to work on. And we see kids come back to camp next year or the year after that. We have return campers every year for 5, 6, 7, 8 years, and you can see the skill development, and that's encouraging. The ones that really want to play, you can see that they've been working on it, and that's great.
0: Right. And how does it break up as far as having 8-year-olds at the younger end of the spectrum and high school seniors at the other end?
1: Yeah. We don't have many seniors. We'll get juniors. We split them up into two levels. We call it the Little East, which we play in. That's for the younger kids, and that's usually till like age 12. And then from 12 to 15, 16, they're in the WNBA. We had to change the name of our teams. You get a kick out of this. We had to change the name of one of our teams anyway, because the WNBA, we had certain teams every year. Then Caitlin Clark came into the NBA when the Indiana Fever wasn't on the radar.
0: Well, it has to be now.
1: Yeah, you got half your kids going to camp and they've got a Caitlin Clark jersey on. Yeah. So you got to change the name. But we try to do it according to their skill level, ability level. Some kids play up because they're good enough, but they ask to. And then we make sure that we want them to get the best experience they possibly can.
0: Right, right. I wanted to ask you about that too. And how many years have you been the coach?
1: 37 years.
0: So you've seen it all, but you remember when there was no WNBA.
1: Right.
0: And then, you know, Sue Bird comes along and some of the great players, you know, having, you know, it's just another college, UConn though, D1.
1: Exactly.
0: And everything that Coach Ariyama has done there to really, so in New England anyway, I think that's a benefit, I'm sure it is for you, and bringing players on board at Keene State and finding good players. But then, you know, the WNBA explodes and Caitlin Clark and, you know, sold out arenas and, you know, winning the Olympics. And I mean, this is, it's at like the highest point ever for women's basketball right now. Oh, you got to be happy about that.
1: Very happy about that. There's no question. And, you know, with the collective bargaining they did with the WNBA, now they're actually getting paid at least to a level that's better than it was. I mean, if Caitlin Clark would have stayed in school her last year, she had one more year she could have stayed in school. She would have made more money at the college level than she did 2 years ago when she came out and played in the WNBA with NIL and endorsements.
0: Image and likeness, right?
1: She would have made more.
0: Yeah.
1: She would have made more money. And now they've got a decent contract, much better than what they had. Most of these players, before this happened, they were playing in Europe in the wintertime and making more money than they were making in the United States. So, the women's game has come a long way, and the notoriety of the game has improved. And when you get LeBron James or Steph Curry texting about something Caitlin Clark has done, or Paige Beckers or some of these other great players, that's how much the game has come forward now.
0: Yeah. And, well, you see them in the stands, too.
1: Oh, yeah.
0: Not just them, but other celebrities and professional athletes that really respect what's going on. So have you seen that number, especially when you talk about 8 years old, 9, 10, 11, the younger girls having really good role models, somebody to look up to that they want to go to camp now? Because they could play softball, or they could be going to soccer camp or something like that.
1: Yeah.
0: But now just wanting to play basketball. Yeah.
1: No, I think... And we have great camps. You know, you go to KeenOwls.com and you go to fundraising and you can go and look at all the camps that we have. And we have a lot of great. I think for any student athlete might be listening now, I think if you're going to pigeonhole yourself, you shouldn't do that. Try different sports. Don't be afraid to play in the band. Don't be afraid to try theater arts. I think the more well-rounded you are, the more experiences you have, you're going to find your niche. And so I would encourage anybody to broaden their horizons a little bit. Don't just, you know, we recruit a lot of student athletes, but a lot of them are multiple sport players.
0: Right, right. Because they're just good overall athletes.
1: Yes.
0: And I'm glad to hear you say that, because I know some coaches, you know, whether it's hockey, just play hockey because you can play hockey year-round. Just play baseball. You can play baseball year-round, take swings inside and do that sort of thing, as opposed to be, you know, really good at soccer or play football, play lacrosse, play softball, play basketball, baseball, you know, swimming. Be more well-rounded that way, too. That's the way I was always raised. You didn't play just one sport.
1: And I think you get a different perspective. You might be the best basketball player at your school growing up, but maybe you're playing soccer in the fall, and guess what? You're not the best player. So you have a better idea of what it's like, okay, to be a piece of the puzzle, not the puzzle.
0: Right.
1: And I think that's great for them.
0: Yeah. Yeah.
1: And they get a different coaching perspective. They get different student athletes they may be working with. So they develop other relationships. They get a different perspective on life.
0: Yeah.
1: Because
0: and you don't get burned out.
1: Exactly.
0: Oh, right.
1: I'm glad you said that, Dan, because burnout now, I don't care what sport it is. You could look at all of them. These kids that pigeonhole themselves or they're focusing, and you get overuse injuries because of the sport that you're playing.
0: You see that a lot in baseball. I know an awful lot with pitching.
1: Every sport.
0: Yeah, yeah. So that's important too. And for people, I know you and I were talking about our friend Kara Fisk-Hennessy and the like, and her family and all the great athletes they've had in their family. But people that didn't grow up around here didn't realize that Carlton Fisk, that we all know playing catcher for the Red Sox, was an outstanding basketball player. His whole family was, and that you. Well-rounded athlete.
1: Yeah.
0: You know, so that's important too. Coach, it's still not too late to sign up. How do people do that? Where do they go? Where do they get the information? Again, the camp is going to be running from July 20th through the 24th over at Keene State. How do they sign up?
1: You go to KeeneOwls.com and you go to fundraising, and it'll list, you click that on and you'll list the camps. Okay. If technology is not my thing, and I'm sure there's some people out there that know me well and they're laughing right now. But you could call me from my camp at 603-358-2802. And if I'm not in, you can leave a message and I'll get back to you. But we got some great camps at Keene State. I think any parent that wants to get their kids involved in a great activity and they're going to be able to meet people and have a great experience should go online and check it out.
0: And I'm glad you mentioned that too, because my daughter's always made friends with kids from other schools in our area, but also from other states and places too. And then as parents, you get to know the parents too, which again is especially with social media and kids being so hyper-focused on that they actually learn to socialize and make friends and the like too, which is important.
1: Their phone.
0: We covered a lot of ground. Now, Keith Boucher, good to see you. Head coach of Keene State College's women's basketball team. Thanks a lot, Coach.
1: Thank you, Dan.
0: Best of luck. Love to have you here. 8:55. Let's check the weather forecast. A little rainy a little bit later on today. 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
3: Cloudy with afternoon rain today, highs 73 to 76. Rain and thunder tonight, lows 59 to 62. Morning showers tomorrow, then cloudy, highs 74 to 77. Mostly sunny Wednesday, highs 75 to 78. And partly sunny Thursday, highs 76 to 79. I'm meteorologist Joe Shaka from the WKBK Weather Center.
4: Moment number 28, the Cheshire Place. During the 1880s, Jones Wilder came to Ringe, New Hampshire, purchased 7,200 acres, and quickly built up one of the largest farmstead developments ever witnessed in New England. Wilder had made a fortune in New York as a partner in the Butterick Dress Pattern Company. Many years earlier, as a young man in his 20s, Wilder had failed miserably as a sawmill operator in Ringe, but he returned to the town to build his utopian farm community. Wilder's 7,200 acres included 20 small farms, which were all renovated and restocked. He kept a workforce of 300 to 500 men busy for the next 13 years. In addition to the farms, the community included saw, grist and cider mills, bobbin and vinegar factories, blacksmith and wheelwright shops, a greenhouse, animal hospital, brickyard, tenements, Wilder's mansion, and several windmills, which powered an underground water system. The cost of construction ran well over $800,000. The farm estate grew, and Wilder opened it to the public in 1893. The Cheshire Place, as it was called, was visited by many people who came to study his farming methods. 1 year later, however, Wilder died, and the estate was closed down. The Butterick Company soon reopened the Cheshire Place, but on a smaller scale. Much of the estate was sold off during the early years of the 1900s. During 1926, Wilder's son, George, purchased the remainder of the place and dismantled most of the original buildings, leaving the mansion intact. George's widow sold the estate upon his death in 1931. Several years later, the remains of Jones Wilder's dream, a few buildings surrounded by cellar holes and endless stone walls, became the home of the Hampshire Country School.
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13: DC News. I'm Brian Clark. One key takeaway from the first round of U.S.-Iran talks in Switzerland: Iran is going to allow International Atomic Energy Agency inspectors into the country. Vice President J.D. Vance says,
14: "That is a major milestone for the American people and the first step in permanently denuclearizing or permanently ending a nuclear weapons program in Iran."
13: He likened this round of talks to building the foundation of a house towards a permanent agreement. There was no mention of Iran's nuclear program. Alan Greenspan died. He was 100 and was the second longest tenured Federal Reserve chair in history. He served for 20 years during a shifting global economy, as he once explained to Congress.
15: It's becoming increasingly conceptual and less physical. More services and less physical goods.
13: Greenspan was Fed chair through the booming 1990s, but some of his policies were later cited as contributing factors to the 2008 financial crisis. Investigators in Texas concluded their probe into the Camp Mystic disaster last summer that killed 25 young girls, two counselors, and the camp's co-owner. ABC's Jim Ryan has more.
16: A scathing 115-page document details massive failures in policy and procedure at the century-old summer camp.
17: Camp Mystic had the means to appropriately protect its campers from severe weather.
16: But when severe weather did come last July 4th, investigator Michael Massengale says,
17: there were no evacuation procedures, posted emergency plans.
16: Campers were told to shelter in place as floodwaters rose up.
13: British Prime Minister Keir Starmer's resigning.
18: Every decision I've taken has been about putting the country I love first. That is why I will resign as leader of the Labour Party.
13: He says he'll stay in place until a successor is chosen, widely expected to be Andy Burnham, the former Manchester mayor. You're listening to ABC News.
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13: A central Utah wildfire has forced evacuation, says ABC's Melissa Adan.
23: The Iron Fire, the biggest of 11 wildfires across the state, fueled by high winds, heat, and dry conditions, burning more than 22,000 acres southwest of Provo. The flames erupting Friday, growing rapidly over the weekend as firefighters struggle to contain it.
13: Firefighters also working on a fire at a cold storage warehouse in Los Angeles. A state of emergency has been declared because of biohazard concerns as food in the warehouse begins to spoil. There were at least three deadly small plane crashes over the weekend. ABC's Alex Brachet has more on one of them.
0: Investigators on the scene outside of Washington, D.C., after a small plane went down in the woods overnight near a residential area in Bowie, Maryland. The pilot and two passengers on board killed.
1: Authorities in Bowie say that it is a miracle that no one on the ground was hurt.
2: We believe the plane belongs to a local flight school out of Montgomery County, and we do believe the flight may have been on a training flight.
1: Investigations are ongoing.
0: The plane was returning from Ocean City, New Jersey.
13: Three people were killed when a single-engine Piper crashed just outside of Cleveland on Saturday. Two others killed in a crash on farm property just south of Lexington, Kentucky. And Getty Images has signed a deal with OpenAI to have its photos appear in searches done through ChatGPT. I'm Brian Clark, ABC News.
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25: 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Roadwork and bridge construction are creating several traffic changes around Keene this week. Marlboro Street reconstruction work continues between Main Street and Eastern Avenue. At the same time, the George Street Bridge will close beginning Monday for a full replacement project expected to take about 4 months. Work is also continuing at the City Hall parking garage, where selective demolition and concrete repairs are expected to be finished in early July. Elsewhere, work on the Transportation Heritage Trail near Eastern Avenue is expected to take about 2 weeks, and Willow Street sidewalk work is scheduled to be completed by the end of the day. The Public Works Department will be testing the pump station and flushing water mains this week.
26: The City of Keene Public Works Department will be testing the pump station and flushing water mains in the Glen Road area. This work may affect roads such as Darling Road, Eastview Road, Glen Road, Hilltop Drive, Mountain View Court, Mountain View Drive, Old Walpole Road, Rockwood Road, and Woodridge Road. This work will take place Monday, June 22nd and Tuesday, June 23rd between 9 a.m. and 3 p.m. The City of Keene Public Works Department says that this maintenance program helps assess the condition and capacity of the pump station, remove mineral deposit from water mains, and exercise water valves and hydrants to ensure they remain operational for firefighting, water main breaks, and other emergencies. From the WKBK News Center, I'm Paige Linehan.
25: The CVS on West Street in Keene was closed Saturday after a vehicle crashed into the building on the side of the building. The Keene Sentinel reports first responders were called around 12:45 p.m. after a car struck the structure, with police saying a 79-year-old driver from Spofford appeared to have mistaken the gas pedal for the brake. The vehicle was still partially inside the building when crews arrived, and the wall had partially collapsed. No injuries were reported, and everyone inside the vehicle and store was able to get out safely. CVS is open and has since resumed normal operating hours. 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
25: The U.S. markets were closed Friday for Juneteenth. The S&P 500 rose 80 points and will open at 7,500. The Dow Jones Industrial Average rose 72 points and begins trading this morning at 51,564. And the NASDAQ rose 496 points and opens at 26,517.
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25: The Boston Red Sox came up short on the road Sunday, falling to Seattle 3-1. Boston briefly tied the game in the third inning when Nate Eaton hit his first home run of the season, but the offense was held in check the rest of the way. The Red Sox managed just a few hits overall as Seattle pitching controlled the game late, and Boston was unable to capitalize on scoring opportunities after the early equalizer. The United States men's national team has advanced to the World Cup knockout stage after a 2-0 win over Australia on Friday, securing first place in Group D even without injured star Christian Pulisic. The U.S. scored early and added another before halftime to control the match and move on to the round of 32, the first knockout round of the tournament where teams face a single elimination match to advance to the next stage. And the Keene Swamp Bats are back in action tonight as they hit the road to take on the North Shore Navigators at Fraser Field. The WKBK News Time is 9:09.
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4: Cloudy with afternoon rain today, highs 73 to 76. Rain and thunder tonight, lows 59 to 62. Morning showers tomorrow, then cloudy, highs 74 to 77. Mostly sunny Wednesday, highs 75 to 78. And partly sunny Thursday, highs 76 to 79. I'm meteorologist Joe Shaka from the WKBK Weather Center.
25: It's 62 degrees outside our West Keene studios at 910 in the WKBK News Center. I'm Kelsey Johnson.
24: For decades, the Monadnock region's source for local talk radio. 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
5: Good morning, neighbors. Welcome and welcome back to WKBK's open mic program. First full day of summer. Happy summer. So glad you're joining us on this Monday morning. It's June 22nd, the year 2026. I am your host, Dan Mitchell. 603-357-1290 is always a number to join us on the program. As promised, joining us right now, once again, is Jessica Williams. She's been on the program frequently because the New Hampshire Fiscal Policy Institute just keeps releasing report after report after report. Today's no different. Jess is a senior policy analyst with the New Hampshire Fiscal Policy Institute. We've had some studies recently about population in the state of New Hampshire and demographics, where people were moving from into New Hampshire, where were they going when they were leaving New Hampshire. The latest report really breaks down every community, every municipality, every town or city in the state of New Hampshire and what their population growth or stagnation or decrease has been like over the last 5 years. From 2020 to 2025, they look at the data, and now there's an interactive map. If you go to New Hampshire Fiscal Policy Institute's website, nhfpi.org, you can find the latest report. You can find the map. You just put your cursor over any particular town, and it will tell you about Swansea or Roxbury or Keene or Manchester or Nashua or Wolfboro or Portsmouth, on what those changes have been like. We and they have broken it down and look at what areas are growing the most quickly, which ones are more stagnant, and which ones are actually maybe losing a little bit of population, and then trying to find out some of the reasons why. Joining us again is Jessica Williams. Jess, always good to have you on the show. We appreciate it, and good morning.
6: Yes, good morning. Thank you again for having me on the show. It's always a pleasure to be here.
5: As I mentioned, this is sort of a follow-up when one of your earlier reports this spring about where people were going and where they were coming from and talking about home sales and prices and things of that nature. But this really is a full breakdown, right, about population changes in the state of New Hampshire and right up to the end of last year, so right up to the end of 2025.
6: Yeah, absolutely. So this is the most recent data we have from the U.S. Census Bureau's Population Estimates Program, which is really looking at population changes by municipality across the state. We've also had some updates to the county-level data, so we have some more insight to the most recent data there, but this really focused on changes by city, by municipality, by community across the state.
5: So in New Hampshire, what place is growing the fastest?
6: So we saw in the most recent data, which spanned from 2020 to 2025, that the state overall grew by about 3%, but we saw the fastest growth in some of the state's more smaller communities, particularly smaller communities in the southeastern part of the state. The state's town of Epping actually grew the fastest during that five-year period. We saw about 11%, almost 12% increase there, gaining about 8,000, or it was about 8,000 folks who lived there. As of July of last year, gained about 800 folks in that five-year period. We also saw some pretty high jumps in Merrimack and Brentwood as well. Brentwood does neighbor Epping, so some fairly close proximity and close growth there.
5: So what we know and what we knew before is the southeastern part of the state of New Hampshire, particularly Rockingham County, is where everybody wants to live. One question I had, by the way, also Salisbury, Boscawen, Auburn, Dunbarton, Brentwood. One thing that all these towns really have in common is they're near Manchester or Concord or near any of the seacoast towns where people can't find a place to live or at least find an affordable place to live. When you talk about Portsmouth and Exeter.

and Dover and that whole area. So a term that I used when I first mentioned your report last Thursday when it came out was these are basically like bedroom communities, right? They're not the big city. They're not Manchester or Concord or Portsmouth.

0: family homes issued in 2024. So while that accounts for, does not account for all new housing going up on the market, it's just the number of permits issued. More housing availability could be helping to ease some of that affordability concerns for folks, give more options for folks to settle in the area. So that's certainly likely something that we're seeing in these smaller communities, you know, located southeastern part of the state, nearby some of the state's largest cities, but still, you know, provides a little bit more flexibility in terms of affordability.
1: Right. I was going to ask you about that because they had Epping, and we're talking about a five-year period, had over 800 people move in. And my first thought was, and I'm familiar with the town. My daughter and her husband live in a town right next door. So we go through Epping all the time, and that's where they do their shopping, and that's where the restaurants are. And my first thought was, holy cow, where'd they all go to? But it's either building homes or apartment buildings then that are helping to fill that need. And you and I've talked several times in the last couple of years about available and affordable housing. So this is an example of a community that's allowing it. There's room to grow, and they're growing.
0: Yes, absolutely. And I don't have data on the number of multifamily units, apartments that they had put on the market, but I do know that Epping has did issue the largest amount of permits for single family homes. And that is not a new trend. I think they issued the largest number in 2023 as well. It was about close to 80 permits issued. So this has been a trend over the last couple of years, particularly in that area.
1: And because communities still have the ability to really control their zoning and their planning and what's allowed and what's not, we know that the state of New Hampshire has been passing more and more bills that basically take that local control away from the communities, regardless of their size. But they only just now, even the most recent ones were just recently signed by the governor. So these communities already had it in mind to either make changes or already had zoning and planning that allows for this type of growth.
0: Yes, I'm not as familiar with Epping and, you know, some of these smaller communities, particular zoning laws. I know it varies quite a bit depending on municipality, community within the state. But that, you know, regulatory changes, zoning changes can certainly help to increase housing growth, increase housing development in some of these smaller communities.
1: I know that one of the first takeaways that you mentioned in the report, and again, Jess Williams is with us from the New Hampshire Fiscal Policy Institute. New Hampshire's population has grown, and that was one of the last times we talked, we discussed that. But the growth really is pretty uneven. New Hampshire's population increased by about 36,590 residents, 2.7% from 2020 to 2025. But 31 communities actually lost people. 98 communities grew more slowly than the state average, and 105 municipalities matched or exceeded the statewide growth rate. And that growth rate, again, was 2.7%. The communities that lost population, 31, and again, if I'm not mistaken, isn't like Cheshire and Coos and Sullivan County, and of course, we're in Cheshire, and Sullivan's just to our north. These are the ones that had very little growth and maybe even lost. As far as their municipalities or towns are concerned, lost population.
0: Yes, so in terms of some of the largest decreases that we saw in terms of population size, we saw some significant declines in Plymouth, Keene, Durham, and Derry. Those led to declines in the past 5 years. I will note three of these towns, of course, are home to some of the state's largest universities, colleges, so some of that could be due to the state's overall, country's overall declining college enrollment, college-age population, but we are seeing some pretty larger declines and some declines in those larger communities in the southeastern part of the state.
1: Yeah, that was the first thing that jumped out to me when you mentioned Durham and Plymouth and Keene, where I am. And we know the enrollment's been down, although they're predicting or looking at least UNH and Durham having many more people applying to go to that school. And is it really because of that, because of enrollments, that it's a little, I don't want to use the term unfair, but it needs to be adjusted with that bit of knowledge that these are college towns and fewer kids are going to college these days?
0: Yeah, so it likely is having some influence. And sorry, I looked at the data. I will note it wasn't a decline. The populations remained relatively static. We did see a decline in Durham, but Plymouth and Keene, you know, only grew about 20, it looks like

0: 20 new residents, 23 new residents in each, but overall remained relatively static. Now, I haven't looked at enrollment data for Plymouth and Keene, but I know Durham has seen an increase in the number of new freshman year students coming in this fall, and that follows some steady declines over the past couple of years. Durham has seen a decline in the number of freshman year students since 2022. So that is a fairly new trend. We could see more students coming in the future, but overall, the state's declining college age population is likely having some influence in these relatively static or declining towns.
1: We mentioned a lot of the smaller towns that have really seen the big increases, you know, Auburn and Epping and the like. Merrimack, a much bigger city, more on the size of Keene, if not larger. They had added the most residents compared to all the other large cities. They gained, over 2,800 residents in 5 years. That's a pretty big increase. I can't imagine where we'd put that many people if it increased that much in Keene.
0: Yes, so Merrimack did add the most new residents in the most recent data, saw about 11% increase in that 5 year. We've also seen a pretty recent jump in Litchfield as well, which is, I know, not directly neighboring, but nearby Merrimack. So we could see, you know, some of this is could be post-pandemic trends, a lot more people, you know, looking to move to the state and, you know, live by employment sites again, you know, maybe having to commute in the office. So some of that could be post-pandemic trends, but we've also seen Merrimack has consistently grown over the last few years, certainly growing town in the state.
1: Popular areas, but also starting to see a slower pace. Obviously very popular, the Lakes region, which is very large, and up in the White Mountains area, again, very popular, but we're starting to see that slow down. How much is it slowing, and why do you think it's slowing down?
0: Yeah, absolutely. So in the recent data, I will say those communities are still seeing a pretty high increase relative to their populations, particularly areas in Carroll County. We see Brookfield, Tufton Borough, Moulton Borough, growing by about 7 to 9%, so faster than the state overall. And we do know that Carroll County, looking at county-level data, Carroll County has grown the fastest, at least over the last few years and even going back over the last couple of decades. Part of this is due to the number of retirees who may move to the region, particularly thinking about during the pandemic, people who may have moved into their second homes full-time, had the opportunity to work remotely. So some of that slowing could, again, be due to, you know, post-pandemic trends, more people maybe, you know, moving back down to Boston, moving back down to the southeastern part of the state. But Carroll County is, again, an overall county that has seen some of the fastest growth over the last few years and last couple of decades. So, you know, a lot of people moving here for recreational amenities and things like that could be all influencing some of that growth.
1: We know that all the time the folks at New Hampshire Fiscal Policy Institute are crunching the numbers and collecting data. I'm sure some of these areas are very happy that they're growing and they have people moving in, and I would assume that a fair amount of them are younger people too, working age folks, although you mentioned in some of the more touristy areas like the Lakes region and the White Mountains that it might be retirees. But in the future, do you think it'd be worthwhile to find out about some of these communities, especially like smaller ones like maybe Epping or Auburn or some of the ones that are up in Carroll County, that the growth is too fast, that it might be overwhelming? Because we also know then that you have to then add on to the schools or add another fire station or add more police officers or do something relative to, you know, the recycling centers and the dumps. Growth is a good thing, but also sometimes if it's too fast, it can catch some of these smaller communities off guard. I wouldn't think yet that you'd have data about this, but in the future, I mean, or even have you heard, because I know that you do these shows and you, that New Hampshire Fiscal Policy Institute is, you know, always in the media now, that some communities are like, holy cow, I can't believe how fast we're growing and can we afford to grow that much?
0: Mm-hmm. Yeah, absolutely. And it all plays a role. And I think of a lot about housing and, you know, folks who are looking to move to these communities, but may not, you know, have the opportunity, may not be able to find affordable housing. Could certainly, you know, drive up prices for folks maybe already living in the community or folks, you know, in New Hampshire looking to move to these communities. So think a lot about housing and the costs in general. But I will say that I know I've spoke about this before on last time I was on the show. You know, the state's population has been declining without this, you know, movement into the state, folks moving into the state. We've seen more deaths than births in the state since, you know, 2017 now over the past 10 years. So while, of course, we have to take into consideration affordability concerns, and particularly among some of these smaller communities that may be seeing a influx of folks, you know, really growing the state's population is going to be critically important for making sure we grow the state's population, you know, meet the needs of the workforce and the state's aging population overall. So there are some, of course, drawbacks, you know, pros and cons, but certainly something I'm looking forward to diving more into in future data and looking at some of these communities in particular.
1: We see all this, and a lot of this is done by numbers. We mentioned about over 800 in Epping, but also when you look at percentages, it was an increase of about 11%. The state's largest cities are still growing, but they're growing more slowly now, too, and talking about Manchester and Nashua. How much of this has to do with housing costs? How much of it has to do with limited inventory or of availability for these people, place, you know, for people to move to the big cities? They're still big numbers. 1,311 more in Manchester and 1,240 more in Nashua in that five-year period. Percentage-wise, it's small, but numbers-wise, obviously, it's larger than the smaller towns. But what are you noticing, or what's the trend? Why fewer people are moving into the big cities like Manchester and Nashua?
0: Yeah, absolutely. So thank you for noting that, too. I always like to note it's a small percentage, but still gaining a significant number of folks. Manchester and Nashua are the state's largest cities, so we are seeing some still pretty large numbers moving into those areas. Now, Manchester and Nashua did lose some population fairly recent in the pandemic, looking at, you know, 2020, 2021, 2022. So some of that sort of static, you know, not as larger percent increases in the five-year period could be due to some of those declines in the population early on in the pandemic. And again, you know, employment opportunities, remote work likely influenced some of that, as well as housing and affordability. I haven't looked at the most recent median family housing prices, rental data for those communities in general, but we do know that certainly high prices can be playing a role in some families maybe looking to settle down in more affordable parts of the state.
1: With us is Jessica Williams, Senior Policy Analyst for the New Hampshire Fiscal Policy Institute, looking at the latest study about population changes, where people or what communities are growing the fastest, which ones are growing more slowly. One of the things that I've thought about, and even since the last time you're on when we were seeing where people were moving to and where they were coming from, that the trends for the places that are growing the most, and we've talked about the southeast corner, that's also the places where the median cost of a home is high. I mean, substantially higher than, you know, Coos County and Cheshire County and Sullivan County. So my thought was, Jess, well, eventually more and more people are going to move to our neck of the woods because our median home price is lower. We still have a lot to offer, including, you know, mountains and lakes and rivers and streams and close to the highways that take people south to Boston or Hartford. Am I wrong in expecting that eventually our areas are going to see larger populations and growth because, A, there won't be any more room in those other towns, or people just can't afford them? That I was a little surprised that we didn't see a little more growth in Cheshire County.
0: Yeah, I mean, it certainly can play a role in our thinking about affordability. I will note, too, I think I talked about this last time I came on to talk about housing prices, but while prices have remained the highest in that southeastern part of the state, you know, Hillsborough, Rockingham County, we have seen some of the fastest jumps in the state's rural communities. So, you know, Cheshire, Grafton, Even, you know, thinking about Carroll County has seen some of the fastest increases in terms of median sale home prices. So while affordability certainly can play a role in, you know, maybe people finding more affordable housing in those areas, we also have to think about how fast prices are growing, maybe relative to median income in those areas. So it's sort of all connected and correlated there. But we have seen some increases in, you know, Cheshire, of course, just maybe slower than some areas in the state overall.
1: Right. And by the way, I'm sure some of my listeners are A-OK with that, by the way, that they don't want us to grow too quickly. Is it possible that many of these communities, some of the smaller ones that are growing that we've mentioned at the beginning, and obviously the ones that are obviously been very popular, whether, you know, at the seacoast, for example, I mentioned Dover and Exeter and Stratham and those particular areas, that they're going to be the ones, because we know, and you and I've talked a lot about the influence that having available jobs and available housing and affordable housing and daycare, you know, I've talked a lot in the past about daycare and the impact that that can have on the state, that these communities that are continuing to grow and to get larger will also therefore attract more jobs. They will attract more housing. They'll attract more daycare, and the more daycare, meaning with competition, might become more affordable. Is that likely? And that being said, that the communities that have very slow growth or, you know, things have not been transforming as quickly as other places, they'll continue to stagnate. And the most popular parts of the state that are seeing all this growth, they'll continue to get, you know, better and more improvement and being able to offer more because of their popularity. Does that make sense, that the places that are a bit slow will continue to lag behind more and more, and the places that are popular, all the growth, will attract everything that the state is looking for?
0: Yeah, well, certainly more population will certainly add to the economy, add to local municipal growth and, you know, workforce growth. Epping is a great example, you know, located sort of center right in the middle of both the Seacoast, Merrimack Valley area, and, you know, Manchester, Concord. So it already is a great location for thinking about, you know, employment opportunities, job opportunities, educational opportunities. So some of that, certainly the growth that we're seeing in these smaller communities in the southeastern part of state, certainly, you know, their proximity to these locations are certainly playing a role. That's something that we could see over time, is that, you know, as municipalities, as communities add population, we're really going to see some economic growth. You know, people are spending money in the community, you know, they're putting down roots, they're contributing to the workforce. That's something we'll certainly see as populations grow.
1: Yeah. And there's not much a community can do, really, when it comes right down to it, about location, location, location. We know that the southern tier, and again, we are part of that, but more particularly the central part of the state in the south, as well as the southeast, which has the most rapid growth, that, you know, they're close to the ocean. They're close to Boston. They're, you know, close to Manchester, even if, you know, Epping. You can hop on the highway and on Route 101, you can be in Manchester in less than 30 minutes. That's never going to improve for our part of Cheshire County or Sullivan County to our north. And as you go up the Connecticut River Valley, there's not anything we could ever do to change that. You know, you know, and we know that they tried decades ago to put in a large highway that would get people from Cheshire County over to Manchester and down to Boston more quickly, and those efforts failed. So, I mean, that's one thing we can't ever change or be able to have that advantage that we see in the southeastern part of the state.
0: Mm-hmm. Yes, location is everything, as you noted, and it plays a lot of roles. And, you know, maybe who is able to move into the community, maybe thinking about education and employment and all of that. So all certainly plays a role. But we are seeing some areas, some communities in Cheshire are certainly growing, as you noted earlier.
1: Right. And do you think in the next time that figures will be available? And again, this is from 2020 to 2025, which is great because it was only, you know, 2025 only ended a few months ago. That the town of Swansea is one of the examples that I've given, that we know and we follow the stories that they've added a lot of housing, senior housing, affordable housing, market value housing. And I think of a lot of the move-in dates for those developments fall just outside of 2025 and in 2026. Mm-hmm. So is this something you'd be able to add to on a yearly basis? Or is it something, again, you'll just wait and do it every 5 years? Because it'll be really interesting to see what those changes are and what's happening. And as I'll remind listeners, there's the interactive map. Keene's population change between 2020 and 2025 was only 23 people. Overall, and in that last year, though, there was a slight loss. Looking at Swansea and the population change, 169 people in that five-year period moved in. I think that we're going to see some of those changes, because really when it comes down to it, the state of New Hampshire and getting communities to change their zoning and to allow the ADUs and cottage courts and all of the new ways that communities can add housing, even though the changes have been around a year or two, it takes a long time to build these things. And it may take another year or two before we see even a more dramatic impact on population, don't you think?
0: Yes, yeah, absolutely. And I'll answer your original question, too. We are very fortunate with this data in particular. I know some data we won't get, you know, maybe for a year or two out. This data is updated annually, so we'll already see 2026 numbers, I guess, in usually it comes out in the summer, so already next summer. Yeah. So it is a little bit more regular, and we are certainly able to follow those trends more closely, thinking about housing options or, you know, childcare options, as you noted too earlier. Certainly able to follow those trends more closely year to year.
1: Right. And do you know how, because this was such a breakdown community to community, how our counties and how our state compares to some of our neighbors like Maine and Vermont and Massachusetts?
0: Yes, that is a great question. I haven't looked too much at municipal data in other states, but I will say in general, we've seen some pretty faster growth, I believe, over the last few years here in New Hampshire compared to some of our neighbors. I haven't looked at the most recent 2025 numbers, but I do know during the pandemic, some of our neighbors, I know Vermont, I believe, lost some population. Massachusetts remained relatively, I think, static. They saw some folks move out of the state, but did see some growth and certainly more births and deaths over the last few years, which is a different trend in New Hampshire. And I believe Maine has remained about the same, seen maybe similar growth to what we've seen. So we are, I think, leading, at least in over the pandemic, I think we were leading in some of the fastest growth, but haven't looked at the most recent 2025 numbers and municipal data, unfortunately.
1: I always like to ask you, Jess, before I let you go, what are you now? What are you working on this week?
0: Great question. Actually, switching gears a little bit, I have a couple health pieces coming up with some of the changes to Medicaid and SNAP, federal changes taking effect this fall. Be working on a few pieces around that. We also have, I believe, a child care piece coming out over the next couple of weeks from our analyst, Dow. He's been working on that piece for quite some time now. I believe an education piece, maybe, from our other analyst, Ben. So a couple different items in the queue, but switching gears a little bit from population data.
1: I think I saw Ben on Channel 9 this past weekend. I think he was on as part of their business report, so I saw Ben, too.
0: Yeah.
1: Joining us on the show, senior policy analyst with the New Hampshire Fiscal Policy Institute, Jessica Williams with us. We've been talking about population growth in the state of New Hampshire. If you go to nhfpi.org, you could see all of the data and you can see the interactive map so you can see what the population change might be like in your town, whether it's Westmoreland or Spofford or Roxbury, Sullivan. All of the towns are listed. Jessica, always good to have you on the program. Have a good week, and I'm sure you and I will talk again very soon.
0: Yes, yes. Thank you again for having me on. Always a pleasure to be here. Have a great week.
1: You as well. And thanks for sharing all this information. And thanks again to the New Hampshire Fiscal Policy Institute. You're listening to your open mic program on WKBK. Thanks again to Jessica Williams joining us on the show, nhfpi.org, to check out that map. On the way for you next, your phone calls, emails. We'll take a look at what's been going on in the news through the weekend and what's on your mind. share your opinions. Last call. Last calls into the show on this fine Monday morning, the first day of summer. First full day of summer. 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Good morning.
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12: Cloudy with afternoon rain today, highs 73 to 76. Rain and thunder tonight, lows 59 to 62. Morning showers tomorrow, then cloudy, highs 74 to 77. Mostly sunny Wednesday, highs 75 to 78. And partly sunny Thursday, highs 76 to 79. I'm meteorologist Joe Shaka from the

0: Thanks again to Jess Williams joining us on the program. The Hampshire Fiscal Policy Institute and the latest study about communities that are growing, some growing fast, some growing pretty close to normal, others maybe shrinking a little bit. And just thinking about it from my own perspective, basically still living in the town that I grew up in that hasn't seen much in the way of growth, really. But I can just imagine that some of you listening or maybe even went and checked out the interactive map are pretty happy with your town's population. Maybe it's growing a lot. Maybe it's growing a little. Maybe it's not growing at all. I think it depends on the town that you live in. I think it depends on the type of services that your town is able to offer. Some of the larger communities, and talking about Cheshire County specifically, Keene, obviously the largest one, and Swansea after that, and Jaffrey, and Ringe. And you've seen how much Ringe has grown in the last decade, 20 years, with its proximity to Massachusetts, and then opening itself up to all the retail spaces and the like. And yet still being a relatively small town, that these communities like Keene have large fire departments compared to the rest of the New Hampshire, and fire departments, police departments, the dump, the recreation department, and the like, and all of those expenses that go with it. Sometimes if you grow too quickly, and I'm always reminded of Derry, New Hampshire, not too far from Manchester, over in that part of, as you get closer to the seacoast. And I remember being on the air, this was 20, 30 years ago, a friend of mine, a matter of fact, moved there, that they saw a huge, I mean, it was like an explosion of growth. And this was at a time, remember, when communities, and maybe this is part of the reason why, really started to put in their planning and zoning relative to the size of developments and having to build on 5 acres, not 2 acres, and how dense or how not dense developments could be, because people were afraid of, and many of you that, you know, have lived around here, or really just even in New Hampshire, when you talk about sprawl and not wanting to be like Nashua and seeing, you know, big malls and shopping centers going up and huge amounts of apartment buildings, and then obviously the impact on police and fire and the roads and the schools, that the changes came about in part because of that, and have gotten us into the place that we're in now with not having nearly enough housing. And by the way, it's not just New Hampshire. It's a lot of other places too. But I just remember hearing about that part of the state. And then you look at like Londonderry even too, not too far away, that just saw so much growth, they couldn't keep up with it. And then the impact on property taxes and everything else. I know Bedford has grown by leaps and bounds in the last 20 years, and that some over that way would tell you it's a good thing, others maybe not so much. But their population change from 2020 to 2025 was 527 people. That's 2.2%. That's a pretty large increase. We mentioned Merrimack in the story. They had the largest population increase with 10.7%. And with over 2,864 people moving in to that community. And again, you see there how close it is to Bedford and how close it is to Goffstown and how close it is to Manchester and that whole area and why they saw that sort of growth. Derry, on the other hand, actually has lost people, 0.3% of their population in the last 5 years, where Auburn, which is right next door, it is literally the community next door, just north of Derry and next to Chester. Auburn's population grew by over 360, 6.1% over that way. Dunbarton, small town, their population went up 221 people. That's 7.3% for such a little town. And can they keep up with it? And what do they have for a school system? And what do they have for police and fire? So that's something to take into to consideration, too. Again, here in our area, pretty stagnant. Keene's population grew by 23 in a five-year time period. Population in 2020, Keene had 23,049. 5 years later, 23,072. And I think... And it's been this way since Keene is a popular, that's one stat I think most people know. Not how many miles of streets or, you know, how many kids in school are, the one stat that people will know in Keene. Hey, how many people live in Keene? 23,000. 20 years ago. Hey, how many people live in Keene? Keene's a cool city. How many people live in Keene? 23,000. When I was a kid, Where's Keene, New Hampshire? Well, you know, it's where Keene State College is. How many people live there? 23,000. It's just odd. And I've read these types of emails and talked about it on the air where people say, they say that Keene needs this much more housing, and they need this many more units, and they need this and they need that. And people will ask, well, where are people coming from? And where are they living now? And are they just waiting to move to town until we have more housing? And even though we have added some housing, and we're talking about it with Josh Meehan lately from Keene Housing, and we see the new units going in up on Washington Street. Soon we'll have the ones open on Marlboro Street. But keep in mind where the middle school used to be off Washington Street between Roxbury Street and Washington over to Spring Street. That's a pretty large apartment complex that went in behind the old soccer fields for the middle school. Population didn't change. We didn't have, you know, a bunch of apartment buildings torn down. We didn't have a bunch of houses lost. And yet the population just never changes. It's almost like the Twilight Zone or something. This note last week, too, about housing and some good news. And this was referenced when Josh Meehan was on the program with us from Keene Housing 2 weeks ago, that Jaffrey is getting some support through the state of New Hampshire. The governor announced last week, along with the executive council, approving more than $5.2 million in state and federal funding to support affordable housing efforts across New Hampshire, including support for more than 300 new rental units and additional resources for the state's affordable housing fund. This is affordable housing, not necessarily Section 8 housing, but at least affordable housing. Many of the apartments that are going in on Washington Street at the old Roosevelt School, the price that somebody pays for those is not to exceed 35% of their income. People are still paying. They don't have vouchers, but also their rent can't go above a certain level. To keep New Hampshire the best state in America for economic opportunity, we have to build more housing, and today we're taking action to do that, said the governor. These investments approved today will help expand housing opportunities for families, workers, and communities across our state. I thank the council, the team at the BEA, and Gopher who brought these projects to the table. The last one I mentioned, remember, is the Governor's Office for Emergency Relief and Recovery. That was something that was started when Chris Sununu was our governor. And again, the reason I mention it, and with the local tie, the council also approved $3.52 million in state funding through the Department of Business and Economic Affairs. That's the BEA that I mentioned. They have something called Invest New Hampshire. And this is to support nonprofit-led housing developments in Wolfboro, Rochester, Dover, Whitefield, Portsmouth, Concord, and Jaffrey. The Invest NH Awards approved will support 302 new rental units, including of those, 295 are affordable. So almost all are affordable. The grants will be distributed at zero interest forgivable loans as developers complete the eligible work. Lucy Lang is the new head of the New Hampshire Department of Business and Economic Affairs. She's the commissioner. She said an economy cannot grow if its workforce has nowhere to live. By expanding affordable housing through InvestNH 2.0, we are addressing one of the most critical infrastructure challenges facing our employers. These strategic investments will help New Hampshire companies recruit and retain the talent that they need, ensuring our state remains a competitive, thriving place to do business. And that's Lucy Lang. So the housing for Jaffrey, the affordable housing, is where St. Patrick's School was. And they tore that down right along Main Street, right along Route 124. The housing that you're seeing in the development that's happening now, that's going to be more market value housing. But with Keene Housing and expanding over into Jaffrey, they'll be closer to the woods in the back. And it's a very huge piece of property if you look at it. And that grant will be used to build that affordable housing right there in downtown Jaffrey, which is very important to that community. And when you consider how many factories and how much manufacturing is still in Jaffrey, that's very important for that town. This is good news for them, certainly, too. We'll be back with you tomorrow. Don't forget, we're going to talk history. Alan Rumrell from the Historical Society of Cheshire County. He's going to be my special guest tomorrow. We're going to talk about people, men, women, families, citizens from Cheshire County and our involvement with the Revolutionary War. That'll be tomorrow here on WKBK Keene, where your news is on the way next. Have a great day. Enjoy. We'll see you tomorrow.
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13: From ABC News. I'm Brian Clark. Iran is going to allow International Atomic Energy Agency inspectors back into the country. Vice President J.D. Vance touted that as a major development stemming from their talks in Switzerland.
14: I think it's important for all of us to appreciate how much was done, but honestly, there is still a lot to do as we continue to make progress on the nuclear talks, on the economic talks, as we continue to demine the straits and ensure that that flow of traffic continues to pick back up.
13: And the Trump administration has issued a waiver on the sale of Iranian oil for 60 days, one of the promises from the Memorandum of Understanding that President Trump signed last week. The UK is going to have its seventh prime minister in a decade after Keir Starmer announced he will resign as prime minister and as leader of the Labour Party.
15: Every decision I've taken has been about putting the country I love first. That is why I will resign as leader of the Labour Party.
13: Andy Burnham, the former mayor of Manchester, is seen as Starmer's most likely successor. President Trump said the people who damaged the reflecting pool are facing 10 years in prison. The pool's coating is peeling. Green algae appear, says ABC's Elizabeth Schulze.
8: Just 2 weeks after President Trump completed his more than $16 million renovation of the iconic reflecting pool, he now says it will need to be drained and repaired immediately. Last week, pieces of that new coating that the president applied to describe as an American flag blue color began peeling off. Trump now claims that vandalism is to blame, but he's provided no evidence to prove it.
13: Alan Greenspan's died at 100. He was the second longest tenure chair of the Federal Reserve in history, serving from 1987 to 2006. But some of Greenspan's monetary policies were blamed for contributing to the global financial crisis. He died of Parkinson's complications. 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
16: I know that hiring can be challenging. You sort through tons of resumes and you get too many so-so applicants. You're just waiting for someone to match your role perfectly. Well, now, there's a place where you can meet them

0: 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The onboard bathrooms are large and clean enough. That was me attempting to pronounce some French champagne, I think. It's a really super chic, beautiful, fast, affordable.
1: They probably serve the worst thing I've ever eaten that I had over the weekend, which was fancy. Oh. I'll tell you about that later.
0: Do tell. But what the Brightline is best known for is not that it reflects the gleam of the future, but the fact that it keeps hitting people. According to the Federal Railroad Administration, which apparently there is one of, the Brightline has been involved in at least 185 fatalities since 2017.
1: That seems like a lot.
0: 148 of them were not believed to be suicide. So obviously, 37 of them were. But last year, the train hit and killed 41 people, none of whom, as best as the authorities could determine, was attempting to harm themselves. By comparison, the Long Island Railroad, the busiest commuter line in the country, hit and killed 6 people last year, not 41, but 6, while running 947 trains a day. Yeah, but Brightline was running 32.
1: Is it the train's fault if you get run over by a train? They leave tracks. They're easy to spot.
0: It's a good point. It's not like they can get you while you're walking across a baseball diamond or something like that. Yeah, exactly.
1: The parking lot of the mall.
0: Yeah, the accident rate was more than double that of the next highest. Floridians have started calling it the death train to maintain a sense of gallows humor about it. I just think it has to do with Florida. And Florida man and that attitude, you can't tell me not to cross tracks, right? I'm crossing the tracks. But the train's way faster than people are used to.
1: Oh, they think they got time to cross.
0: It closes on them so fast, Kerblooey.
1: Wow.
0: Yeah.
1: Oof. We got a lot on the way. Trust us, it's interesting. We don't have time to tell you about it.
2: Armstrong and Getty.
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5: When you need your body to perform, but some of your muscles are having trouble, other muscles can sometimes help compensate. This is a great thing short term, but long term it can lead to serious and even chronic aches and pains. So if you've got nagging stiffness or irritation somewhere, don't push through it. Try to figure out why it's happening and how you can correct it. Strength and conditioning specialist Dana Santa says, performing exercises at a deliberate tempo makes it easier to notice when the wrong muscles are taking over, and also gives the intended muscles a chance to engage before that compensation kicks in. Dana suggests that starting with primary movement patterns such as squatting, hinging, pushing, pulling, rotating, and core can help make compensation easiest to identify and to address. I'm Dr. Sanjay Gupta, helping you live a better life.
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1: But I've known a few people like this. Just the every 6 months, the world uncovers a new way to eat that we somehow had missed for all of humanity. No, this is the answer right here. We were wrong. That thing we told you 6 months ago. Now, this one. Sauerkraut all along. Not caveman diet. Not 19 other things you've tried.
0: Right,
1: this one.
0: Right. Or, you know, it was known for a while and we abandon it in our quest for something or other. And back in 16th century Greece, they actually had a 1/3 lower rate of whatever. Okay. Yeah. All right, fine. Guzzle down your sauerkraut. Sounds good to me. I like it on a nice Reuben sandwich. Mmm.
1: I don't know what a Reuben sandwich is.
0: It's you got your sauerkraut and your pastrami.
1: Like, there we go. Cheese, I don't know what pastrami is, so it makes sense that I don't know what a Reuben sandwich is.
0: You need to get yourself to a deli today. Mm. You are made to enjoy pastrami. Do not croak before you've enjoyed pastrami. Although you don't like corned beef. Correct?
1: Is it? I don't know.
0: I thought you said you don't like corned beef.
1: No, I don't.
0: Maybe I'm thinking of somebody else.
1: I don't think I do, but I don't remember having ever eaten it.
0: Not on any St. Patrick's Day or anything? Corned beef and cabbage? Nothing?
1: Maybe I did. I
0: was
1: probably drunk. I don't know.
0: Wow. Probably.
1: Bill Maher said some great things about American, the 250th birthday, and how we should be nonpartisan on it and all that sort of stuff on his HBO show Friday night. Maybe we'll get to that in hour four. We've got more on the way. Stay here.
2: Armstrong and Getty.
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7: Prices, as a lot of you have probably noticed, you're already starting to see them tick down. I noticed that today. I got one gas station I passed by, and it's like, I don't know how they keep their prices so low. I'm not going to reveal it because I don't want a bunch of people going there, but there's a bunch of other ones nearby, and their prices are significantly higher. I'm like, what are you guys doing?
8: Is it one of those stations where they advertise the pay by cash? Instead of
7: that
8: the pay by card?
7: Yeah.
8: Like it's about 10
7: it's
8: cents
7: still,
8: cheaper.
7: There's still a disparity there that I'm not, you know what though? I'm not complaining.
8: Their house blend.
7: I'm not going to complain. Whatever is in it, I'm dealing with it. It's he says, now this was an important reason, important to him for a couple of reasons. First, we don't need a worldwide recession. There's talk out there, and I'm no expert on the oil industry, so take it for what it's worth. But apparently Trump believes that the world oil stocks were going to be depleted and the price was going to go through the roof. That would have sent the Western economy into a tailspin, and there would have been follow-on effects from that. So whether or not that was, I mean, I think it's pretty obvious that the economy and gas prices and everyone bitching and moaning about it, as I was as

0: anything, but I would like her to stay in the mix because we need cuts like this. Cuts like this, Taylor, they give me hope. And she thinks hope should be a verb. She thinks hope should be a verb. Nobody tell her. Nobody tell her. We'll be right back.
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0: Yeah, she can really

0: Kamala can really go, and someone should have told her a long time ago, hey, if you catch yourself talking for more than 15 seconds, just try to land the plane. Try to wrap it up. Try to have a start and an end. A start and a finish. But I love the fact that no matter how many advisors they bring in, strategists, political consultants, millions of dollars, billions of dollars that she blows through, she's still just a girl who's going to gab. And you know what, Taylor? Game respects game. I can respect that. When you're just trying to kill time, she vamps. That's what she does on these podcasts. There's nothing for her to really sink her teeth into. There's no ideas that she really believes or platforms that she's, you know, really passionate about. So all she can do is vamp. And as a fellow vamp artist, I get it. I get it, girl. Today's poll question is brought to you by Kennedy Carpet. Now is the time to clean or update your home. Don't underestimate what cleaning a rug can do. You might feel like, oh, there's no salvaging this. You'd be shocked at what Kennedy Carpets can do to one of your rugs. They can really clean them up. And you can visit their beautiful showrooms in Needham and Weymouth or call 1-888-KENNEDY. Taylor, what is the poll question and what are the results thus far?
1: Today's poll question, which you can vote in at gracecurlyshow.com, is do you drink soda? Never, rarely, every now and then, or regularly?
0: Yeah, they're shutting down. Sadly, this is a sad story. They're shutting down the Coca-Cola plant in Northampton, Mass. And this was going to be, this was announced a long time ago, but they had a very slow burn here, a slow decline.
1: I wonder if
0: a slow shutdown.
1: You know, some, I guess, was it part of the Doge cuts where EBT, SNAP benefits, they said that they weren't going to supplement sodas and stuff like that?
0: Which
1: in some
0: so
1: states.
0: Much of SNAP is used for sodas. Yeah. Like an insane amount of SNAP is used for sodas. Sugary drinks. Yeah. I don't know. But the Northampton facility wasn't bottling Coke. They were doing like other beverages. Obviously, Coca-Cola company has a million other beverages. Right. So that's what they were doing. But it did get me thinking. It got me thinking, number one, wow, another failure in Massachusetts where we're losing businesses. And none of these businesses are actually going to tell you, hey, it's just not a business friendly place to be. And there's plenty of other states that are a lot more friendly to what we're trying to do. But I think we can all read the writing on the wall. But the other thing it got me thinking of is how many people don't drink soda anymore? And really, I'm talking about more younger people. Because when I was younger and we'd go to the movies or something, I was getting a Coke. I knew I loved Coke at a very early age.
1: Yeah, but that's a splurge, right? I mean, you're going to the movies, you're treating yourself, you're getting the popcorn, you're getting the Reese's Pieces, you're getting the Coke. But at home, I remember a lot of families, like when I went over to my friend's house for, you know, just to play or whatever, they would have soda in the fridge.
0: So at my house, my dad had liked Diet Coke, and still does. But my mom would buy my dad Diet Coke for him. But I learned at an early age, if I want in on the soda game, the only game in town in this house is going to be Diet Coke. So I, at a very young age, was like, I will train myself to enjoy this. Mm. And that's when I fell in love with Diet Coke, out of necessity. Necessity is the mother of invention. And that's what happened to me. But I was thinking back, because I'm like, you go to these kids' parties now, and everybody's got juice boxes, everybody's got waters. I'm like, none of these kids are drinking soda. And if you're not hooking them when they're young onto the soda, you're probably not going to gain them later on in life, because they're just going to see no point of it. So I say, but for me personally, you still got me, Coke. You still got me on your side. I drink soda regularly.
1: 19% say they drink it regularly, 22% say occasionally, 34% say rarely, and 25% say never.
0: Yeah, you do have that friend, though, when you were younger who had it stocked up. I had a friend who's, it was like you were at Tedeschi's or something. It was lines. If you took one out, another one was going to come through. It was amazing. It was like Disney World. Marie, you're up next on the Grace Curley Show. Go ahead, Marie.
2: Can you hear me?
0: Yes.
2: Okay. Hope is a verb.
0: Marie, I asked
2: hope
0: you not to tell
2: is
0: her.
2: A verb. Oh, bye.
0: Marie, I specifically said don't do that. We had Kamala Harris. She wants hope to be a verb. And I said in the last segment, no one tell her.
1: Who's going to tell Marie that we knew that hope was a verb?
0: It's not going to be me. I'm not in this to bring people down. I'm in this business to raise spirits, okay? And so if you want to call up Kamala or Don Lemon and tell her the hopes of Herb, that's on you. But it's not going to be on me because I want her to keep talking. I'm really loving it. When we come back, we're going to talk a little bit about Graham Plattner because I have a feeling, and I think we have to get through, Taylor, there's a certain date. I think it's July 5th. And once we get through a certain date in July, it's cemented. He is the guy. Toten cough tattoo, porta potty. It's two thumbs up. But what's going to happen after that date? How many shoes are going to drop? That's what we'll talk about when we come back.
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2: Good afternoon. The CVS in Keene is open for regular hours today after a weekend accident that saw a car crash into the side of the building.
3: The CVS on West Street in Keene was temporarily closed Saturday after a vehicle crashed into the side of the building. According to the Keene Sentinel, first responders were called to the scene around 12:45 Saturday afternoon. Police say a 79-year-old Spofford driver appeared to have mistaken the gas pedal for the brake, causing the vehicle to strike the store. When emergency crews arrived, the car was still partially inside the building and a section of the wall had collapsed. Fortunately, no injuries were reported. Everyone inside the vehicle and the store was able to get out safely. The CVS on West Street has since reopened and resumed normal business hours. In the WKBK News Center, I'm Kelsey Johnson.
2: A New York man is being held without bail following a weekend knife assault in Brattleboro. Police are holding 20-year-old Julian Limmert of New York for an appearance in Wyndham Superior Court. Investigators say Limmert allegedly had an altercation with a woman at a Brattleboro residence early Saturday morning. In that altercation, police allege Limmert broke a window and brandished a knife. The woman was injured but did not require immediate medical attention. New Hampshire's population is growing fastest at the seacoast, but it's stagnating in college towns. Those are the findings from a census data study conducted by the New Hampshire Fiscal Policy Institute. The study looked at population data from 2020 through 2025. It showed towns in southeast New Hampshire, like Epping, Merrimack, and Brentwood, grew the most. Keene, Durham, and Plymouth were among places with minimal gains or declining population. Analyst Jessica Williams says it's not a coincidence those are college towns.
4: I will note three of these towns, of course, are home to some of the state's largest universities, colleges, so some of that could be due to the state's overall, country's overall declining college enrollment, college-age population.
2: Williams spoke with Dan Mitchell this morning on WKBK's Open Mic program. Laconia Bike Week ended with lower attendance and more accidents than expected. WMUR reports Laconia city leaders are talking about what this means for the future of the event. Mayor Mike Bordas says it appears younger generations also may not be taking up motorcycling as much. Accidents were up this year. Laconia Police Chief Matthew Canfield says police had more problems this year with wheelies and burnouts, including injuries from those unsafe maneuvers. Now here's WKBK meteorologist Joe Shaka.
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5: Through tonight, we'll have rain and thunder, lows 59 to 62. Morning showers tomorrow, then cloudy, highs 74 to 77. Mostly sunny Wednesday, highs 75 to 78. And partly sunny Thursday, highs 76 to 79. I'm meteorologist Joe Shaka from the WKBK Weather Center.
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2: Good afternoon. Eversource is warning New Hampshire customers to expect higher electric bills this summer. That's because of increased energy usage and a possible price increase. The company says customers typically use about 20% more electricity during the summer months. Regulators are also considering a price increase that could raise residential bills by about $16 starting August 1st. If you live near Glen Road in Keene, you may notice some murky water today and tomorrow.
3: The City of Keene Public Works Department will be testing the pump station and flushing water mains in the Glen Road area. This work may affect roads such as Darling Road, Eastview Road, Glen Road, Hilltop Drive, Mountain View Court, Mountain View Drive, Old Walpole Road, Rockwood Road, and Woodridge Road. This work will take place Monday, June 22nd and Tuesday, June 23rd between 9 a.m. and 3 p.m. The City of Keene Public Works Department says that this maintenance program helps assess the condition and capacity of the pump station, remove mineral deposit from water mains, and exercise water valves and hydrants to ensure they remain operational for firefighting, water main breaks, and other emergencies. From the WKBK News Center, I'm Paige Linehan.
2: New Hampshire's population is growing fastest at the seacoast, but it's stagnating in college towns. Those are the findings from a census data study conducted by the New Hampshire Fiscal Policy Institute. The study looked at population data from 2020 through 2025. It showed towns in southeast New Hampshire, like Epping, Merrimack, and Brentwood, grew the most. Keene, Durham, and Plymouth were among places with minimal gains or declining populations. Analyst Jessica Williams says it's not a coincidence those are college towns.
4: I will note three of these towns, of course, are home to some of the state's largest universities, colleges, so some of that could be due to the state's overall, country's overall declining college enrollment, college-age population.
2: Williams spoke with Dan Mitchell this morning on WKBK's Open Mic program. Brattleboro will celebrate the opening of its new Amtrak station on Wednesday. The Sentinel reports the new station is the first in Vermont to have a level boarding platform, allowing passengers to get on and off trains without using steps. The station also has updated indoor and outdoor waiting areas. All-day events will be happening Wednesday at the new station at 21 Vernon Street. 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
5: Through tonight, we'll have rain and thunder, lows 59 to 62. Morning showers tomorrow, then cloudy, highs 74 to 77. Mostly sunny Wednesday, highs 75 to 78. And partly sunny Thursday, highs 76 to 79. I'm meteorologist Joe Shaka from the WKBK Weather Center.
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9: From ABC News, I'm Lindsay Davis, anchor Prime streaming weeknights on ABC News Live. Peace negotiations between the U.S. and Iran remain fragile, but both sides say progress was made on the first round of talks. The U.S. government also issued a 60-day waiver for sanctions on Iranian oil, and talks now shift to Iran's nuclear program.
10: Vice President Vance announced in Switzerland earlier Monday that Iran agreed to let international nuclear inspectors into the country. Now, President Trump is weighing in, writing on social media that Iran will have to, quote, agree to have major weapons inspections in order to ensure nuclear honesty long into the future. Inspections were included in the nuclear agreement reached with Iran during the Obama administration in 2015. President Trump pulled the U.S. out of that during his first term, and Iran then began limiting inspections. Karen Travers, ABC News, the White House.
9: More fallout over the multi-million dollar renovation of the Lincoln Memorial reflecting pool. In addition to an algae problem, President Trump, without evidence, is blaming vandalism for the peeling blue paint. He says repairs will begin this week. Powerhouse producer and record executive Clive Davis has died. He's credited with discovering and nurturing some of the biggest musical icons over the past 60 years. ABC's David Packer has more.
11: Clive Davis was once dubbed the music executive with the Midas touch for finding talent during his time at CBS Records and then with his own company, Arista Records. In a 2013 interview, Davis talked about his greatest find, Whitney Houston.
12: She had 7 number ones in a row. Her first album sold 22 million around the world.
11: Davis's catalog of artists besides Houston include Aretha Franklin, Earth, Wind & Fire, Barry Manilow, Billy Joel, and Jennifer Hudson. Clive Davis was inducted into the Rock and Roll Hall of Fame in 2000 in the non-performers category.
9: Bruce Springsteen says Davis changed his life at the age of 22, signing him to Columbia Records. The boss called Davis a great man. Clive Davis was 94. His family says he died from age-related illness. You're listening to ABC News.
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0: Bennett gets the ball coming up late tonight. And that is your Red Sox Minute, presented by Samuel Adams, the official beer of the Boston Red Sox.
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1: 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Up next, a listener story from Joy Neal Kidney, and she listens on WHO in Des Moines, a great heritage signal. Joy is the keeper of her family's stories, and today she shares one with us. 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
2: An Iowa waitress became an officer's wife in Texas. It was the only formal gown my mother ever owned. She bought it for the opening of the officer's club at the Marfa Army Air Base in Texas. Doris had just become an officer's wife by marrying Warren Neal, an Iowa farmer who'd earned his pilot's wings. Doris Wilson had been a waitress in Perry, Iowa, at the McDonald drugstore, which had a soda fountain and a restaurant area. In fact, she was serving Sunday dinner there when the announcement of the attack on Pearl Harbor interrupted the background music playing on WHO radio. She remembered thinking that all of her brothers were liable to be drafted. One by one, the five Wilson brothers left home to serve. Doris's brother, Dale Wilson, and Warren Neal were both Iowa farmers, enlisted as air cadets in 1942. They were awarded their silver wings and became officers on the same day a year later. Dale at Roswell, New Mexico, Warren at Marfa, Texas. A few months later, Doris was working at Bishop's Cafeteria in downtown Des Moines. Her brother Dale stopped by in his uniform to see her there while home on furlough. He was sent to North Carolina next for B-25 combat training. Warren was retained at Marfa as an instructor for advanced cadets. He and Doris had dated off and on since high school and were writing to each other during the war. Doris even wore pilot's wings on her coat. With four brothers already in the service and calls for women to enlist to help with the cause, Doris collected recommendations from teachers and had begun the process to apply for the WAVES, the World War II Women's Branch of the Naval Reserve. Warren was afraid they would get separated forever, so he asked her to get married instead. Doris, wearing an aqua suit, and Warren in uniform, were married in May 1943 in Dexter, Iowa. Warren didn't own a car yet, so the newlyweds caught a ride to Texas with another couple. Their first home was the Cruz Hotel in Marfa, since everything else was full. Day after day, while Warren was instructing at the airbase, Doris hunted for a cheaper place to live, but so did everyone else. Billy Cruz, the hotel owner, said he didn't know what people did after he had to turn them away. Even the cots in the hotel halls were all occupied, and people even lived in areas of the hospital during those war years. Imagine an army moving in on Adel, the county seat of Dallas County, Iowa. Then you have an idea what Marfa is like. Doris asked her mother to send hangers and other things they couldn't buy, like sewing needles. Right away, she was invited to a tea for officers' wives, then a luncheon. This Iowa waitress had all of a sudden become an officer's wife. The luncheon was quite a handy affair, she wrote home, but not as bad as she'd feared. A few weeks later, Warren and Doris found a home. For the next year and a half, they lived in the First Christian Church. They rented a small room in the front of the adobe church, $13 per month for the room, water, lights, a bed, and two chairs. The bath was unhandy since it was at the opposite end of the church, but they were so thankful to find someone moving out so they'd have a cheaper place to live. They'd just gotten settled when they were to attend the formal opening of the new officers' club, Another pilot's wife invited Doris along to shop for gowns for the dance. Doris's was nearly the color of the suit she'd been married in a few months earlier, aqua, short-sleeved, accented with lots of small ruffles. She wrote home that she had fun at the dance and felt like Cinderella. With the war ramping up in Europe and in the Pacific, the Air Corps tried to graduate pilots as quickly as they could. Warren worked long hours, especially when they had night flying and cross-country trips. By then, all five brothers were in the service, so Doris was very busy writing letters. Early that December, she wrote to Dale, then in combat in New Guinea. She ended her V-mail letter, "I'm going to let you in on a secret. We haven't told anyone yet, but we're going to have a boy, we hope, next May." She signed it, "Good luck and love, Doris." Dale never got her message. The small letter was returned, still sealed, marked missing in action. Decades later, I, the boy she'd hoped for, was the first person to open the little V letter and read it. Doris lost all three younger brothers during the war. There's no photo of her wearing the aqua gown. I remember seeing it as a child only a couple of times, among her keepsakes in the storeroom of our old farmhouse. But now it's been passed on to Doris's firstborn, who eventually became the keeper of poignant family stories and letters and terrible telegrams. Treasures like the aqua gown to wonder about. Did she ever get to wear it again? To feel like Cinderella once more?
1: 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And she became the keeper of the treasures, the terrible telegrams, and everything else. And there's someone like that in every family. A special thanks to the folks at WHO Radio in Iowa for putting us on their terrific station. It was one of the great honors of our show to be put on WHO. And a special thanks again to Joy Neal Kidney and to Monty Montgomery for putting this story together. 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Joy Neal Kidney's story, and my goodness, what a family story, here on Our American Stories. 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
5: And we return to Our American Stories. On February 12, 1809, two men were born who would end up being considered among the top thinkers of their time. Both men valued science and technology, were controversial among many of their contemporaries, and both fundamentally changed the course of history. But that's where the comparisons stop. One of these men was English scientist Charles Darwin. The other was President of the United States. Here to tell the story is David J. Kent, author of Lincoln, The Fire of Genius. But first, a reading of Lincoln's own words. Let's get into the story.
6: All creation is a mine, and every man a miner. The whole earth, and all within it, upon it, and around it, including himself, in his physical, moral, and intellectual nature, and his susceptibilities, are the infinitely various leads from which man, from the first, was to dig out his destiny. In the beginning, the mine was unopened, and the miner stood naked and knowledgeless upon it. Fishes, birds, beasts, and creeping things are not miners, but feeders and lodgers merely. Beavers build houses, but they build them in no wise differently or better now than they did 5,000 years ago. Ants and honeybees provide food for winter. Man is not the only animal who labors, but he is the only one who improves his workmanship. This improvement he effects by discoveries and inventions. His first important discovery was the fact that he was naked, and his first invention was the fig leaf apron. Abraham Lincoln.
7: Lincoln and Darwin were born the same day, literally the same day, but under very different circumstances. You know, Darwin was born into a wealthy family of privilege, and he married into a wealthy family of privilege. And Lincoln was born on a small subsistence farm in northern Kentucky on the frontier. It was just his father, his mother, him, an older sister. There was a younger brother, Thomas, who only lived for a couple of months. I mean, very limited as far as how many acres that they could clear for planting crops, because there just wasn't the people to do it. There weren't a lot of schools. There weren't a lot of even other people. There wasn't even a town there. So they left that when Lincoln was 7 and moved across the border into Indiana. Indiana is important for a couple of reasons. One, because in Kentucky, there was slavery. And Indiana, literally when they moved there, was just becoming a state within a few weeks. And it was a free state. So that was part of the reason. The more important reason was because Thomas Lincoln, his father, had lost his farm. And he went through 2 or 3 farms in Kentucky because other people would come and say, you don't own that land, or the person that you bought the land from didn't own it. There was a lot of land title problems in Kentucky. There wasn't in Indiana. It had been planned out much better. He ended up on a farm, then stayed there for the next 14 years. So it was much more stable, and there were other people.

0: an axe and very rarely put down that most useful instrument for the next 15 years. And where they moved to was an unbroken forest, a dense forest with many, many, many, many different kinds of trees, a lot of undergrowth. So he learned about tree ecology, he learned about agronomy, he learned about weather, he learned about hydrology. He was picking up little sciences along the way. But when he actually became a congressman, his one term in Congress, he had to fill out like a questionnaire for the congressional record, you know, about you. When he gets to the question about what your education is, he just writes one word, defective. He says when he's running for president, he writes an autobiography, and he says that the totality of his formal education was less than a year. And that's over the first 21 years of his life. He's doing a total of less than a year, you know, week here, one class here, maybe a couple of months. He could only go to school in the frontier during the winter, because from the time you start plowing the fields until the time after you finish harvesting and sell off any excess and store whatever you've grown, you don't have time to go to school. You're basically working for survival. You know, if your crops are wiped out, you may starve. There was very little to inspire learning. Most of the other people his age, his peers, weren't inspired to do more. They would go along and follow their father's footsteps and run the farms. They aspired to anything it would be to get their own acreage and plant their own farms and raise their own families and continue the traditions. And the standards for teachers were very different than they were in the East. If somebody said that they could read and write and cipher to the rule of three, then they were a teacher. And if they claimed that they could speak some Latin, they are considered a wizard. But he literally, like my father would have said, you know, walk 5 miles to school, uphill in both directions and in the snow. Lincoln, not so much the uphill in both directions, but he did that to get the little schooling that he got. And in this little bit of schooling here and there, he says he learned reading, writing, and ciphering to the rule of three, which is a very simple math ratio. And that's basically what he says he learned. So that was the formal part, but he really learned most of what he learned on his own. So early on, he's reading what everybody read on the frontier and pretty much everywhere else. He read the Bible. For many people, that was the only book they had access to. He read things like Pilgrim's Progress and Aesop's Fables, so very typical things that people would read. And then he would borrow whatever books he could find. Anybody who had, you know, a library, which meant like three books, he would borrow and he would read whatever he could do. And if he had it for a while, he would read it over and over and study it. And he memorized a lot of things, including poems, and he has very good memory throughout his entire life. His best friend, Joshua Speed, says, well, you can read these things and you'll pick them up right away. And Lincoln said, no, Speed, you're wrong. My mind is like a piece of steel. It takes a very long time to etch anything into it. But once you get it there, it's very hard to remove it. So he would study these things and run it over in his head over and over. And once he did, it was very hard to get it out of there. He had an extremely good memory where he could remember people he met and their families and the circumstances 20, 30 years later. He actually learned quite a bit more than people give him credit for. He downplayed his learning. He wanted to be like the real splitter candidate. But on his own, he studied several different grammar books, different arithmetics, trigonometry, mathematics. When he becomes a surveyor, he has to learn the math behind surveying. So he teaches himself Euclid geometry, which is about logic as much as it is about math. And he teaches himself the law just by reading law books without working with anybody. He just teaches himself all of this. So he is learning constantly, and he did that throughout his entire life.
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0: young Abraham Lincoln, who was born, go figure, on the same day that Darwin was born. And what a story he tells about why the family moved from Kentucky, which was originally home, to Indiana. Property rights matter, and there was not stable title in Kentucky, and in Indiana there was. And what a world of difference stable and secure title would mean to this family. When we come back, more of the remarkable story of the young Lincoln and how he came to be here on Our American Stories.
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3: And we return to Our American Stories and our story of Abraham Lincoln with David J. Kent, author of Lincoln, The Fire of Genius. When we last left off, David was telling us about Lincoln's early life and how despite being born into conditions, quote, unfit for learning, those conditions being a subsistence farm in Kentucky, he was able to become a learned man by borrowing books, attending 1 year of formal education, and getting hands-on life experience. Let's continue with the story. Here again is David J. Kent.
4: As he grew up, he got a chance to get out on his own, which you couldn't do until you were 21. Up until that time, you were effectively indentured to your family, your parents. And even though his father would hire him out, all of the money that he earned doing that would go right back to his father. So around the age of 22, he said, I'm off on my own. Like, I'm finished with this. I don't like being on the farm. I don't like working this hard. I want to be thinking more and doing things that involve my intelligence, not my brawn. And he started on his own in New Salem, Illinois. But he didn't have, outside of farming, very many options. So he became a storekeeper because that was one of the first options that popped up. He ended up running a store with another guy till it went bankrupt, winked out in his mind. So he looked and said, what else is available? Well, I can get this postmaster job because postmaster is not that important, especially out here. Plus, hey, postmaster, all these people get newspapers and I can read the newspaper before I deliver it to the person. All of those things, especially postmaster, kind of dovetailed with another career he had started, being in politics. And it's very much a part-time thing back then. Only a few months a year that you were actually in session. While he was in the state legislature, he started meeting the other legislators, and many of them were lawyers. They were telling him, well, you know, you really need to study the law. You're here in the legislature writing laws. You probably should study the law so that you know what you're writing. And he thought that was a good idea, so he started learning, teaching himself the law. The first thing you got to keep in mind is that the Eastern and Western law could be very different in those times. William Seward, for example, who had been governor of New York and was senator, he had grown up in a wealthy family, gone to formal schools, went to college, went to law school, and he passed the bar exam. And that was fairly typical in the East. In the West, many people did what Lincoln did, which is you read the law. It's exactly the way it sounds. You get law books and you read them and you learn the law that way by looking at these past cases, what precedents there were. Out in the West, there wasn't a lot of precedent for a lot of the issues. Plus, a lot of the issues were very small, divorces and debt collection, things like that. So it was more about, can you convince a jury, as opposed to, do you get the law exactly right? And Lincoln was very good convincing juries. He rode the circuit, so he'd ride out throughout most of the central part of Illinois, go from county courthouse to courthouse, and just pick up whatever cases were there. And usually they would just sit there for 6 months until the lawyers get there, and then they would do the cases, and they would go through like 20 cases in a day. And Lincoln would say, okay, what's your issue? And they would

0: explain it. And then he said, okay, let's go talk to the jury. And then it would be done in half an hour. And Lincoln's law career kind of progressed in tandem with the way science and technology progressed, especially as it moved more westward. He very much was aware of the growth of technology. He didn't see it early on because he's out there again in the frontier. He was born in 1809. Up until 1804, the country stopped at the Mississippi River. It wasn't until 1848, after the Mexican War, that we got all of the rest of that territory out to the West Coast. So Kentucky, Indiana, Illinois, this was still the frontier, and it was slowly moving its way west. With that came the technology. So there were steamboats earlier in the Hudson River. Beginnings of railroads were in the east. I mean, everything started in the east and worked its way west. So at first, Lincoln never saw any of this. It was when he was still living in Indiana, when he was 19 years old, he and a couple others took a flatboat down to New Orleans. So they go down the Ohio River, beat the Mississippi River, and then all the way to New Orleans. New Orleans was this big eye-opener for him. It's a huge city compared to anything he's seen before. It's multicultural, multinational, multilingual. There are peoples of all shades and all languages and a huge commerce. He would have seen all these steamships servicing the port. He also saw slave markets, which he hadn't really experienced. There was a road that went past their farm in Kentucky that was the main road for people in like Virginia sending enslaved people further south into the deep south where the cotton states. So he had some experience with slavery, but not really that much. And then suddenly it was like you're buying and selling people. He realized there's a lot more to the world. There were some other things on the second flatboat trip I'll mention. He is going starting in Illinois on the Sangamon River, which is a very small, windy river. And the flatboat gets stuck on the mill dam out in New Salem. And he has to get over that dam. But later on in Congress, the one term in Congress, and he's coming back, and he's going through the Great Lakes. He goes up to Buffalo and goes to Niagara Falls and sees Niagara Falls, which he writes this great piece about. But then he works his way by steamship back to Chicago. And before he gets to Chicago, he sees another steamship that is stuck on the shallows. And the captain has sent the crew overboard. They're sticking boards and empty barrels and whatever they can to help make this thing float a little bit. He remembers his own getting stuck on the mill dam. And he realizes that there's a need for a way to help boats get over these shoals. And he sits down in between the two sessions of Congress and devises up this patent. The patent is for a device for getting boats over shoals. And it effectively uses what we in science call the Archimedes principle. You know, the idea behind buoyancy and displacement, and that if you can get something that's lighter than water under the hull, you can raise the hull enough to get it over any obstruction. And he did that by having these inflatable bladders that could be lowered and inflated either by hand pumping or by steam to raise the boat up just enough to get it over the shoal. So when he went back to Congress for the second session, he brought this to a patent lawyer in Washington, D.C., and he got it submitted, and he still to this day is the only president with a patent. He made zero attempt to commercialize this. Nobody else tried to commercialize it. But the system itself is actually the system that's used today by the Navy to help get ships and submarines, you know, lifted off the ocean floor when they're sinking.
1: And you've been listening to author David J. Kent. His book, Lincoln, The Fire of Genius, well, it's about one simple thing. Lincoln was a lifelong learner, and he drove himself to learn almost everything he learned, including science and technology. When we come back, more of this remarkable life story, the story of our 16th president, here on Our American Stories.
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0: and author of Lincoln, The Fire of Genius. When we last left off, David was telling us about how, despite not having much in the way of a resume, Lincoln was able to become the owner of a shop, a postmaster, a part-time politician, and eventually a lawyer. And not by going to law school, mind you, but by reading the law. Let's pick up where we last left off with Lincoln riding the legal circuit.
1: As he was riding a circuit, he saw that farming was going from a simple, you know, a wooden plow behind a horse to cast iron plows to eventually steel plows. But then you started seeing more technology, things called reapers, these mechanical devices, machinery, which were used to collect wheat and corn, and those were being patented. And there were often cases where somebody would patent a reaper and somebody else would copy it and hope that the original guy would notice, but they usually did, and they would sue each other. So there were plenty of cases like that that Lincoln started seeing. There's a famous one that Lincoln was in called the Manny McCormick reaper trial, where Lincoln actually, in the end — it's a longer story than we have time for, but you know, in the end, Lincoln basically got cut out of it and didn't get to argue the case. But he had researched the differences between these two different reapers that had been developed by two different men and determined the differences between them. And his arguments eventually were the arguments that were used when it finally got settled. There were more and more and more of these types of things happening, and that made more and more cases for Lincoln. And he quickly got a reputation as being very good at being able to handle these, because he loved technology, loved to like pick things apart and take it apart and see how it worked. One of the other big areas that he did was railroad-type cases. The railroads were working their way west and getting bigger and bigger and more intrusive. And he ended up put on retainer for the Illinois Central Railroad for several years, fought many cases for them, but also worked for other railroads in Illinois. And there were quite a few different private companies that were railroads, not like Amtrak today. There were 50 different companies with short rail lines. But he also worked for railroad workers. He set significant precedents both for labor rights and for corporation rights. So not only was he really big watching and paying attention to all of these new developments in technology, it became a major part of his income from his legal career. There's a particular case called the Effie Afton. Effie Afton is the name of a steamship in the Mississippi River. And up to this point, the steamships were the prime mechanism for commerce. At one point, this Effie Afton left St. Louis going north, and it gets to an area called Rock Island, just across from what's Davenport, Iowa today. And it promptly runs into a railroad bridge that had only been in service for about 2 weeks. It's the very first railroad bridge across the Mississippi River. The Effie Afton runs into it, catches fire, it burns down to the hull and sinks, damages the bridge so it can't be used for a while. And then the steamship companies sue the railroad companies and the bridge company because they put an obstruction across the water. And Lincoln digs deep into this case. He goes up there, he learns the engineering, he calculates the speed of the river and the speed of the steamship. By this time, he had become a steamship pilot himself on the Sangamon River. And he convinces most of the jury that it was most likely not the bridge was an obstruction, but it was either negligence or intentional to try to block bridges from being built across the Mississippi River. Lincoln more or less wins this case, and it sets a precedent that allows the railroads to build many other bridges across Mississippi River. Totally changes how we do commerce in this country. Instead of going north and south on the Mississippi on the steamships, it's now directly east-west all the way out to the West Coast from railroads. Railroads, to even today, are the prime mechanism for moving long distance produce and different products around the country. He clearly understood more than most people know. His colleagues, they understood that Lincoln was different. He had a scientific mind. He understood technology better than anybody. That mentality becomes very important in the Civil War. You know, the North and the South just hated each other and they were fighting a war. But Lincoln, being kind of the guy in the middle, was saying, I have a more important role. I need to resolve this so that the Union stays together. That was his thinking, and he was analyzing everything to determine the best steps that he could take in order to make that happen. Even things like the Emancipation Proclamation, he couldn't just say, okay, I'm going to get rid of slavery everywhere. He had to be very careful about how he did it so that he didn't lose the border states, those four slave states that stayed with the Union. If he said, well, I'm going to ban slavery in your states, they would have very quickly gone and joined the Confederacy, and that would have been the end of the United States. So he was very much that logical, thoughtful thinker that could work through a lot of different issues. On a more specific level, he very much encouraged technology development. There were plenty of old school military people who said, just give me a bunch of muskets. They're easy to use. We can mass produce them quickly. We don't have to worry about different ammunition and different supply chains for different types of weapons. Just give me those and we'll send these people out there and hope they survive the battle. Lincoln was like, yeah, but there's got to be a better way. So he had plenty of people coming to the White House showing them their new guns, everything from multiple shot repeating rifles to different types of cannons and rockets and machine guns. I mean, all sorts of things. There's a Spencer repeating rifle where there's a famous story where he goes and Spencer comes in and pitches his rifle. And this rifle, instead of having to load it from the barrel, you actually have a 7-shell cartridge that you can jam into the butt of the stock. This is the modern way of thinking as far as guns work. So Lincoln is intrigued by this idea, and he takes one of these and goes out with Spencer into the what's now the Ellipse out behind the White House. And he takes 7 shots into a piece of wood. Shows that he's actually a pretty decent shot. And then he goes to fight with the ordnance officer. Because the head of ordnance is an old school guy who does not like the idea of these multi-shot weapons. Because, you know, you got a bunch of green troops that don't have much training. Now you're going to send them out there where they can shoot 7 shots very fast. They're going to just shoot them very fast and then throw the gun down and run. Plus, these things are much more complicated and it's muddy out there and raining all the time. And, you know, they're not going to work. So Lincoln had to argue with ordnance officers to push things like the Spencer 7-shot repeating rifle. He did go to bat for this particular one, and he ordered that it be put into service. And one other thing that he pushed that became critical is ironclads. All the ships up until that point were wooden sailing ships. He did the same thing with telegraph. It was the first war that the President of the United States could send messages almost instantaneously, not like texting today, but, you know, almost instantaneously out to the front. He could tell the generals, you know, give them advice on what to do and get advice and find out what the status is, and then use telegraph to get to other generals in other parts of the battle, which was all over the eastern United States and even in the West. I do want to mention Lincoln did a lot to institutionalize science and technology that remains true today. He began the National Academy of Sciences, and he tells Congress, agriculture is so important and we have some dusty desk, literally one dusty desk in the back corner of some other department. We should have its own department for the Department of Agriculture, and Congress created it at his request so that we could improve the yields, improve the efficiency of agriculture. And then he and Congress, and he's working with Congress on all of these because they have to pass the laws. Now, they passed the Homestead Act, which provided for westward expansion, passed the Morrill Land Grant Act to create what were called land grant colleges that were required to teach science and engineering. So he did all of that while in the middle of trying to keep the country from falling apart.
0: And a special thanks to David J. Kent, author of Lincoln, The Fire of Genius, the story of Lincoln the Lifelong Learner here on Our American Stories.
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9: From ABC News, I'm Stephanie Officer. President Trump stepping back from his threats of bombing and nuclear war with Iran. Instead, today he had a softer tone when responding to reporters about the negotiation process to end the months-long conflict. Mr. Trump now insisting the diplomacy underway led by VP Vance with the U.S. negotiating team will prevent any escalation in the Strait of Hormuz.
10: Are you willing to risk economic catastrophe and strike Iran
11: again?
10: Well,
11: not the way I'm doing it. It's not going to cause depression.
10: Yes, but if they don't abide by the memorandum.
11: Well, nuclear weapon supersedes depression. Depression's real bad. Nuclear weapon will cause depression much more quickly. The way we're doing it, we have the opposite of a depression.
9: Becoming a U.S. citizen could become more expensive. ABC's Luke Barr with details on what applicants can expect.
12: A new proposed rule by the Trump administration might make it more costly to become a U.S. citizen. The administration is proposing to raise the fee to file a citizenship form from $760 to $1,330, an increase of 75%. The current fees, they say, don't cover the cost of the application process.
9: Now, the increase is not immediate. A public comment period comes first. Reconsideration fees are also going up from $830 to nearly $1,500. A public

0: comment session will be held before it's enacted. Problems with the reflecting pool in D.C. after a multi-million dollar renovation. President Trump blaming vandalism. ABC's Elizabeth Chelsea.
1: Just 2 weeks after President Trump completed his more than $16 million renovation of the iconic reflecting pool, he now says it will need to be drained and repaired immediately. Last week, pieces of that new coating that the president applied to describe as an American flag blue color began peeling off. Trump now claims that vandalism is to blame, but he's provided no evidence to prove it.
0: Former Fed Reserve Chair Alan Greenspan died at 100 today from complications of Parkinson's. 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
2: 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This product is not intended to diagnose, treat, cure, or prevent any disease.
0: As the White House touts progress in peace talks between the U.S. and Iran, Secretary of Energy Chris Wright is forecasting lower gas prices ahead as shipping throughout the Strait of Hormuz gets back to normal, even though it's not clear that's the case. Gas Buddy head of petroleum analysis Patrick DeHaan tells ABC News.
6: It's not going to happen overnight that these oil inventories are going to fill back up. So ultimately, I do think prices could reach pre-war levels, but that may not happen until at earliest later this year.
0: No new trial for the man convicted of killing little Eitan Pates. ABC's Diane Macedo.
7: The man convicted in the 1979 death of 6-year-old Eitan Pates will not get a new trial. A jury convicted Pedro Hernandez in 2017 of kidnapping and murdering Pates. An appeals court in July overturned that judgment, saying Hernandez was entitled to a new trial. Now the Supreme Court is reversing the lower court's decision. The 6-year-old's face was the first to be placed on a milk carton to help find missing children. Hernandez is serving a sentence of 25 years to life.
0: Grammy-winning hitmaker Clive Davis has died in New York City. He was 94 and passed away from age-related illness. Davis discovered, signed, or guided the careers of a slew of artists, including Whitney Houston, Bruce Springsteen, Chicago, Aerosmith, Janis Joplin, Alicia Keys, Patti Smith, Billy Joel, and, of course, Aretha Franklin. I'm Stephanie Officer, ABC News.
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11: And Scott Robbins.
12: We just become best friends.
11: Yep. 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
12: Yep.
10: Okay. I guess we could start. We got so much to tackle today and a lot of fun to have, too. Let's start with Iran. Let's get that out of the way. Where do we stand?
13: Nobody really knows, but Vice President...
14: Oh, yeah, what time is it, right? Yeah. I mean, honest to God. Okay, go ahead.
10: You're starting off the week angry.
14: I know. It just...
10: Andres is back from vacation. He doesn't have a care in the world. He's like, I am so relaxed right now. Everybody's like coming in and they're happy. And all of a sudden, I hear Iran and you go off.
14: Oh, I know Dave is going to explain all this to us, but
13: well,
14: it
13: no,
14: is.
13: I
14: it was
13: can't.
14: Like every 90 seconds today.
13: Yeah, it's like the strait's open, the strait's closed.
14: Yeah.
13: There's a deal. There's a snub. There's an acceptance. And so J.D. Vance this morning giving his report on the fresh round of negotiations with Iran.
10: Okay.
15: This is probably what we're most excited about as Americans. The Iranians have agreed to invite IAEA inspectors back into their country. That is a major milestone for the American people and the first step in permanently denuclearizing or permanently ending a nuclear weapons program in Iran. And that's exactly what we wanted to do. That's exactly what we asked to happen. We made a lot of great progress on other nuclear talks. And that leads me to the final thing that we wanted to accomplish, which is actually set up the process for the technical negotiations that will follow.
10: Yeah, okay.
13: Yeah.
10: Stock market feels good about it.
14: The technical negotiations that will follow.
13: The nitty-gritty, I guess, so we're still in the promise ring phase of this peace negotiation. I don't know, man.
14: That's a great way of putting it, actually. Yeah, right.
13: Yeah.
14: We got the promise ring. You didn't have it before, but now you have it.
10: Hold on
14: the
10: a second.
14: The engaged to be engaged ring.
10: Hold yes. on.
14: Mm-hmm.
10: Are promise rings still a thing?
14: I don't know. Been a while for me.
10: I haven't heard about a promise ring for a long time. Just ask him.
14: I don't know.
10: It might be.
14: Did you ever give a promise ring to someone?
10: I did.
14: Oh.
13: Well, yeah. Yeah, they're still selling right now.
10: Okay.
13: I see one for $590. $590, my goodness.
10: I want to know the percentage on the promise that the promise actually is fulfilled.
14: She's probably still waiting for the phone to ring. It hasn't rung yet.
10: You're talking about mine?
14: Yes.
10: No, I married somebody else.
14: Well, I know you did. I mean, she's waiting. The other gal you
10: No,
14: gave
10: she got married too.
14: Oh, okay.
10: No, it all worked out well.
14: All right, nice.
10: She's Other still, news going on. Sorry I brought it up.
14: I
10: didn't bring up promise ring. I'm just like, is that still a thing? Anyway.
14: Ask, yeah.
10: Keir Starmer, how about that? Resigned.
13: Oh, yeah.
14: Well, yeah. He should.
10: Been predicted for weeks.
14: Terrible.
13: Yeah.
10: So hold on a second. He wept?
13: He did, yeah. So he is the sixth prime minister to resign in the last decade. The last person to serve a full term as prime minister of the UK was David Cameron, who was reelected and then resigned right after being reelected.
14: Yeah.
13: They can't keep a damn government together.
14: No, they can't.
13: Anyway, he has announced he's resigning, and yes, he got misty while he was making the announcement today.
10: Okay.
16: Yeah. And when I leave the biggest job in the country, I shall spend more time on the most important job, being the best husband I can to my fantastic wife, Vic, who has been a rock by my side.
10: What's her name?
14: Vic.
10: That's what I thought he said.
13: I thought he said Fig.
14: Fig?
10: Oh, Fig.
14: Is her name Fig?
13: I don't know.
10: I didn't know. I thought he said Vic. And then I was seriously, Vic for a too. Second, I'm like, well, hold on. Is he married Vic. To a dude?
13: It is Vic. Victoria is her name.
10: Okay, got it. All right.
14: Not Victor.
13: No.
10: Okay, very good. Okay.
16: Through good times and bad, I'm being the best dad I can to my beautiful children, who are my pride and my joy. Thank you very much.
10: Okay.
14: There you go.
10: Joining a long list of other manly men.
13: Yes.
10: Wept in front of people.
17: That's a vindication for a lot of people.
10: Thank you, Van Jones.
13: By the way, in about half an hour during What's Your Story, I do have another weeper coming up.
10: Really?
13: And it's another TV anchor.
14: Yes, I heard it. I did.
10: Oh, I can't wait.
14: You're familiar with some of these people. You might even know who it is.
10: It's not Kinzinger. It's not Adam Kinzinger.
17: No, you guys won.
10: Okay.
17: You guys held. Democracies
10: okay.
17: are not defined yeah. by our bad days.
10: Yeah.
18: Crying Adam Kinzinger. He's a super crier. I never saw the guy not cry. He's always crying.
10: Keir Starmer's not a good guy.
14: No, he's not.
10: No. Okay, I'm not just poking fun because he was crying. He was terrible.
14: He was.
10: His job. And what happened there on his watch, and he's not the only one, with all the girls.
13: Yeah.
12: Being raped.
13: Yeah.
12: And people not wanting to be, quote, Islamophobic, wouldn't even talk about it and shut people down for it. Yeah, dude, you should pay a price for that.
14: Things have turned. I mean, again, I know that most people cited the economy as being the problem because it's in the tank. But the reason the economy's in the tank is because of open borders.
12: Yes, that's one of the many reasons.
14: And it was porous. It's
12: oh, my gosh.
14: What's happened
12: it's
14: there.
12: Really bad.
14: Yeah, they hired Rick Pitino, by the way, to be the next one.
12: Good luck. Okay, so I saw this. I just reminded of this when you were talking about, you know, the different people crying or whatever. I saw Don Lemon cry over the weekend.
14: Again?
12: Yeah, he was interviewing Kamala Harris. I don't have the clip of him getting all misty because it's been really hard for him.
14: What has been?
12: Well, ever since Minneapolis, St. Paul.
14: Well, that's his own fault.
12: I know, but he's a victim, Scott. Yeah. You know how this works.
14: Jeez. What do you think was going to happen?
12: But, you know, I thought on a Monday, day after Father's Day, people, you know, maybe want to be inspired. And this is one of the most inspirational messages I think you could ever hope for from Kamala Harris.
14: Oh, no.
12: I knew you'd want to hear it, Scott.
14: Well, can we discuss it afterwards as to what we have actually heard?
12: Yes, I think that's what we want to do. Like, what's the takeaway from this inspiration?
14: That'd be good.
12: Okay, roll it.
19: You know, I believe that when we feel powerless, we are powerless. And when we feel powerful, we are powerful. And I believe we are powerful. And I believe, you know, Don, I really, truly believe this. We each have light inside of us.
14: Oh, God.
19: And we need to know that that is what inspires our hope as much as anything external to ourselves. And when we feel that and not allow an election or an individual to dampen that light, and instead let that light kind of carry us, in particular through moments of darkness.
12: I'm sorry, I just had to add a little music to it because I can see you're really getting into the feels right now, Scotty. I can see it.
14: It's terrible.
12: You want more, right?
14: Of course.
12: Okay.
19: That we not only act on that hope, but we inspire that hope in each other. And in particular at this moment,
14: oh, God.
19: It is so important that we not only have hope, but that we understand that that should be a verb, which means...
12: Oh, time out, because David looks confused. Why the confusion, David?
13: Well, I mean, trying to follow her train of thought is like finding yourself in a corn maze with no entrance or exit. It's all dead ends.
14: You just keep bouncing around.
13: You're like, what? I've seen this before. What's happening?
12: Oh, yes. I think we're about 40 seconds left.
14: Oh.
12: Can you take it?
14: Yeah.
12: All right, go ahead.
19: That hope has to go hand in hand with action. And that action includes the overcoming the obstacles they're trying to throw in front of us in terms of access to the ballot.
14: Oh.
19: That hope combined with the action will result in us winning the midterms.
12: People stand in front of the ballot box, so you can't vote. That's happening, Scott. You just don't know it. Yeah.
19: That hope combined with action will allow us to celebrate Juneteenth in all of the traditions that involve good food and dance and laughter and family and community. And that we will also understand that that hope is consistent with a commitment to the fight. The fight for equality and for freedom. And
12: okay, did you get all that?
13: This is the end of the Twilight Zone episode where it pans out and the whole planet is one giant corn maze. It's just corn as far as the eye can see.
14: No! You're standing there in front of a firing squad. If you could tell me what she said, we'll put our guns down.
12: As far as hope goes?
14: Yeah, well, there's no idea. I don't even know what all this was. It's just a conglomeration of words, and you can't figure it out. And I'm sure Lemon is shaking his head like he knows. Dude. And I would love to ask him when it's over, what did she just say? What was it? What was the underlying message, Don?
13: Well, Juneteenth came out of nowhere, too.
14: It did.
13: It's like you show up at one dead end of the never-ending corn maze, and there's the Easter Bunny. You turn another corner, there's somebody celebrating Juneteenth, and then there's a leprechaun saying Happy St. Patrick's Day.
12: But well, it is this weird thing where it feels like she is, like, in a paper bag that's wrapped up, but she's desperately trying to get out.
14: Yes.
12: Because she started into it, wandered into it, and now can't get out. So it's the hope, and then you're a light, and then what?
14: With the idea that you're Churchill. It's crazy.
12: But then, to get out, you're like, what could get me out of this paper bag? Juneteenth! Boom! I'm punching right to get out with Juneteenth. And dancing, and singing, and you're the light.
13: Where did Shoeless Joe come from? I don't understand this.
14: I'm walking out of the corner.
12: Build it, they will come.
14: Buddy, so there you go. Old southern white guy, and that's no good.
12: So there's your inspiration to kick off the week.
14: Oh, my God.
12: And you're welcome. That's all I can
14: but
12: say.
14: But it doesn't. It just gets worse.
13: Yes.
14: I don't understand.
12: She hasn't decided yet, by the way, if she's going to run. He asked her that.
14: I can only hope. I hope she runs.
12: And if you're listening right now and you're saying, why did you torture me with that piece of audio? It's this simple. I sat through 25 minutes of it. Everybody's got to suffer if I got to suffer that much. That's it. That's all I got. Smash Up Monday.
14: It's like an art house movie you're watching and you can't figure out because there is no way to figure it out.
12: Well, I had read somewhere that there was this epic word salad. This interview's an hour. I'm desperately trying to find it, and it's taken me 25 minutes of listening to all this other nonsense that I will spare you from. Yeah.
14: Yeah, the guy with the mask is wandering around.
12: I cannot wait for her to run again, and it'll
14: be an
12: incredible failure.
14: Oh, yes.
12: Because voters don't like her.
14: But we get this. Which yes.
12: But when it happens,
14: yeah.
12: And there will be people screaming, racism, sexism, you'll get all of it. She's not very good at
14: it. It's just McGurkin-y McGurkin all over again.
12: McGurkin-y McGurkin.
14: Wow. Yeah, it's double time McGurkin.
12: Okay, you got to explain what McGurkin is.
14: Well, McGurkin is, words. You know what the words are individually. It reads right to left, and you just think, but all cobbled together, it doesn't make any sense. And you feel dumb because you can't figure it out when nobody can.
12: Exactly.
14: You're just thinking you're not quite there on her level yet of intellect. And then you realize it's just gobbledygooky McGurkin.
12: It is a Mashup Monday. Yeah. Now, bring some joy. David does this every Monday.
13: All right, it's Black Sabbath versus The Who.
14: Oh, my.
13: Who are you, Paranoid?
12: Oh, I've never heard it. Roll it.

0: Right?
1: That's really good.
0: It really does work.
1: Yeah, it does.
0: That's a great one, David. Well done.
1: Wow.
0: Who put that together?
2: That was Bill McClintock.
0: Man, he's nice the master.
1: Job, man. Good work.
0: So Biden weaponized the DOJ on COVID, and someone in the know is saying that. And the five stories we're watching today coming right up.

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6: 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Strength and conditioning specialist Dana Santa says performing exercises at a deliberate tempo makes it easier to notice when the wrong muscles are taking over and also gives the intended muscles a chance to engage before that compensation kicks in. Dana suggests that starting with primary movement patterns such as squatting, hinging, pushing, pulling, rotating, and core can help make compensation easiest to identify and to address. I'm Dr. Sanjay Gupta, helping you live a better life.
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0: The Markley, Van Camp, and Robbins Show. Jamie Markley, David Van Camp, Scott Robbins, and the five stories we're watching today.
1: One, two, three, four, five.
2: All right, number five, Trump says the reflecting pool will likely need to be drained again because of vandals that have gone in and they're peeling up paint. And
3: I saw a guy doing that, yeah.
2: There's also people who are out there protesting in favor of the algae, and I'm like, yeah. Come on.
4: Just the pro-algae contingency. Who knew?
0: By the way, I saw a report on ABC that said unverified claims of vandalism.
3: I saw the guy do it. He got arrested for it.
2: All right, number four, another violent weekend in Chicago.
0: Yeah.
2: With a couple dozen people shot, at least four killed, President Trump posting on Truth Social, why isn't Governor Pritzker calling me for help? We could have this fixed in a month.
0: They don't want it.
4: No, they don't. Want to. No.
2: Number three, UK Prime Minister Keir Starmer announced he's resigning just 2 years after being elected. No prime minister has served a full term in 11 years. Number two, Vice President J.D. Vance says Iran has agreed to let nuclear inspectors in whenever a final deal is made. I'll believe it when I see it.
4: Me too.
2: There I said it. And then number one, meanwhile, Iran is stepping up the execution of dissidents.
0: Okay, because that's what they do.
2: Yes.
4: Yeah. Yeah, that's who they are.
0: Yeah. And we have some people in America actually rooting for Iran.
2: Yeah.
4: Yeah.
0: Which seems, well,

0: that. That's crazy.
1: I mean, they're rooting against Trump. That's really what they're doing.
0: Yeah. You know what? I'm convinced, though. It wouldn't matter. They'd be rooting against J.D. Vance or Mitt Romney or John McCain or pretty much.
1: It's so far gone now. Yeah, I would agree.
0: Anybody else?
1: Mm-hmm.
0: Okay. Good Father's Day for everybody?
1: Yeah.
2: Yeah.
0: Excellent.
1: Mm-hmm.
0: Any highlight you want to share? Okay.
1: No, not really. I mean,
0: can't because it was what? Too provocative? Is that what you're saying?
1: No, it was not too provocative.
0: Got it.
2: No, I got it.
1: Speak for yourself.
2: Stackable rolling tool case. That was awesome. Toolbox.
0: Oh, nice.
2: All my saws and stuff. I have that stowed away. It's awesome. I was very much excited about that, and people were making fun of me. That's okay.
0: Who cares? You be you, man. You know what? It is true. The most valuable thing is not so much the gift. It's what's written in the card or the written part of the card.
1: Yeah.
0: I love that stuff.
1: What the card says. Yes.
0: Yes. You know,
1: mm-hmm.
0: Right in different things. Thanks for this. Thanks for that. It's like, oh, man, that's really nice.
1: Very nice.
0: That's cool.
1: Oh, good.
0: That, I'll save it for later. I saw a couple of really well done shows over the weekend. It was a little rainy, so I watched a little bit more TV than I would usually do. I don't know if you happen to see this. Rod Stewart almost fainted on stage, had to use an oxygen tank.
2: I saw that.
0: Because it was so freaking hot?
2: Yeah.
1: Well, he's old, man. I mean, jeez.
0: Yeah. Isn't that ageist?
1: Well, no, I mean, but you got to figure he's 80 years old, and he's up there, you know, do you think I'm sexy and all that stuff, and I mean,
0: yeah, it was actually, it was Young Turks. It was the end of the
1: That's
0: song.
1: That's a hard one, too.
0: Yeah, he was, you know, right there at the drum riser, and just struggling through, man. But he's still out there doing it. This is the Markley Van Camp and Robin Show. Props to him for that. People still want to pay to see him do it.
2: I know. I don't think I would. And I like a lot of that Rod Stewart stuff, man, but oof.
0: Yeah, I wouldn't be going to the show.
1: I saw him once, a long time ago.
0: But and was it good?
1: It was good, yeah. He kicked the soccer balls into the crowd after.
0: He used to do that all the time.
1: Yeah, it was fun.
0: Didn't he get sued for that one time?
1: Because it hurt somebody? They hit somebody in the head or something.
0: Yeah.
1: They claimed it.
0: Some lady.
1: Kamala, I think.
0: All right, biggest story of the day, David.
2: I am refraining from making jokes about balls and Kamala.
1: Hitting the head.
2: The head. Yeah.
0: That's good.
1: That's all you got to say.
2: Turning over a new leaf.
1: Joke writes itself.
0: Biden weaponized the DOJ. Someone on the inside knows that's coming up. Yeah.

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11: The Markley, Van Camp, and Robbins show. Jamie Markley, David Van Camp, Scott Robbins. Remember 2020, 2021, we were talking about, well, COVID.
12: Mm-hmm. Yes.
11: And talking about where it came from.
12: Yes.
11: And the whole lab leak nonsense.
12: Yes.
11: And how people were shut down on social media for talking about it.
12: Yes. Mm-hmm.
11: And then you had all this stuff with the vaccines. And of course, we know now how much Fauci was involved, because you had on her last day, Tulsi Gabbard, releasing all these files showing what Fauci had covered up. Not exactly covered in a great deal by social or by legacy media, but at least the information's out there. And a part of a Wall Street Journal story with Jay Bhattacharya, who was at Stanford at the time, and really a well-renowned doctor. I mean, he was part of that club that was, you know, people were saying, oh, you can't trust this guy.
12: Yeah. Mm-hmm.
11: I mean, he was shamed.
12: They ruined these people.
11: They were trying to ruin a lot of them.
12: They absolutely did.
11: Well-respected people. And so he was interviewed in this piece, and he talked about what the Biden administration did.
13: Almost from the beginning of the Biden administration, they weaponized government, aiming to control the speech around the treatment for COVID, the effectiveness of lockdowns, the harms of lockdowns, school closures, masks, you name it. High government officials, including inside the White House itself, would go to social media companies and threaten them, telling the social media companies who and what to censor.
11: So whenever you hear someone talk about, oh, this is an assault.

0: Hold on. Democracy.
1: Right.
0: You know how full of crap that is. I just don't think any of us can forget exactly what happened. That can't ever happen again.
2: No. but it might. Because yeah, there's enough people out there who will never hear that side of the story.
0: I know. And that is unfortunate. You try to tell people a lot. You know, some people will listen. Others just won't have it at all. Just part of it. There is one community right now, apparently, that's very upset, David.
2: Well, I'll tell you, man, this is something that in the U.S. Senate race in Texas, I think the Democrats are going to, well, it's a headwind for them, for sure. And that is, there are a lot of African Americans in the state of Texas who are really ticked off on how the Democrat primary went down between James Tallarico and Jasmine Crockett.
0: Yeah.
2: And so Democrat Representative Jasmine Crockett, though, she's playing it up. She's still very bitter about losing the Senate primary to James Tallarico. And apparently Tallarico's campaign has been asking her to help out, go campaign. She's not calling them back.
0: Oh, just, man. No.
2: She put out a video talking about it, saying, why are y'all so obsessed with me?
0: Oh, gosh. Here we go.
3: I will say it for the record. I am not currently running for U.S. Senate. And therefore, you will not see me on the trail as if I am running for U.S. Senate. I am not running for U.S. Senate. Instead, what I have always said that I would do, whether I was the Senate nominee or otherwise, is that I will be helping down ballot candidates. But y'all are still so focused on me. Bro, like, I'm not running. I'm not running. Okay? So, like, focus on the people that are in the race. So if you have this urge to be like, oh, Jasmine this, Jasmine that, maybe use that energy towards Kim Paxton this, Kim Paxton that. Because last time I checked, no matter how much I end up being a part of the conversation, there is one person that is guaranteed not to become the next senator in the state of Texas, and that's Jasmine Felicia Crockett.
0: Oh, my gosh.
4: My God, the ego is unbelievable.
0: It really
4: Nobody's
0: is, dude.
4: Talking about you.
0: Oh, well, and if you don't know the inside story of what David just gave us, and you saw that clip, you'd be saying, what the are you talking about?
4: What are you talking about?
2: Well, one, they made a big deal, so there was another candidate who had run for Senate before who was going to be in the race, Colin Allred, and he wound up dropping out to make space for Jasmine Crockett. Colin Allred was allegedly described by James Tallarico as a mediocre black man. And they made a big deal about that. Colin Allred made a big deal about that. And so they made it a lot about race, and there's a whole lot of people that listen to Jasmine Crockett that will not forgive that. And then also, there was the whole stunt with Stephen Colbert, where Colbert basically at the last minute before voting started.
0: That's right.
2: Brought him on, brought Tallarico on the show. And CBS said, hey, whoa, this is like right before an election, dude. If you're going to do this, you have to give equal time to Jasmine Crockett.
0: Mm-hmm.
2: And instead of doing that, what they did was they made this whole big deal about, oh, well, Trump is trying to censor us.
0: Right. We're the victim.
2: Yes.
0: Yeah, exactly.
2: And so they aired the interview online only. They didn't air it on the show to avoid any sort of equal time declaration or request from Jasmine Crockett's campaign. And people saw through it.
0: Yeah. God, what a mess, man.
2: And so there's part of me that's like, yeah, if I were a Democrat, I'd be a little bit ticked. Like, hey, come on, just be a team player. But at the same time, man, they propped her up until she was no longer useful to them.
0: Oh, well, yeah, there's no doubt about it.
4: Yesterday's news stuff with her. Yeah, I mean, so what?
0: Well, the other part, for the people inside the party, if you read at all some of the inside crap through Politico and stuff like that, a lot of Democrats did not like her at all. Because she was so self-serving, and that was pretty much it. And she didn't work hard.
4: Despite the fact she has that sunshiny personality.
0: She wouldn't do what she was supposed to do.
4: No.
0: It was only interested in doing the cable news hits and making splashes here and splashes there, but not actually doing work. And that was her whole gig.
4: Problematic.
0: Yes.
4: Mm-hmm.
0: Very much can be, but... Yeah, I think they all deserve each other. Tallarico, Crockett, and the rest. Yeah. Yeah, have fun. All right, it's that time. We do it a couple of times a day. Go around the table. It may not be the biggest story out there, but it caught your attention. You want to bring it in. So, David, today, what's your story?
2: You know, it's been, gosh, how long has it been? About a decade since we were introduced to a guy named Nick Filipowski. He had been a sports guy on a television station in Buffalo, New York, and he resigned. And then he wound up working across the street at a different television station. It was like a contract play. But he openly wept while talking about how much doing the 6 and 10 sports report was like life-altering for him.
0: Yes, it meant a lot to him. There's no doubt about that. You could never say he did not love his job.
2: Ugly crying, man. It was just embarrassing. Well,
0: yeah,
2: we have another one. Another local TV news person who wept on the air as he was saying goodbye to the audience that meant so much to him. Dustin Nolan, a morning anchor for NBC affiliate KWQC in Davenport, Iowa, Quad Cities.
0: Okay.
2: Delivered the dramatic news that he was stepping away from the news business.
0: Okay. Have you heard it, Scott?
4: Yeah.
0: Oh, I haven't heard it yet.
2: He's been there about 4 years, by the way. So you're not talking about a guy who's, you know, been a staple in the market for a generation.
0: Got it. Okay. Roll it.
1: I'll try to get through this. Well, before we go this morning, I have an announcement. Today is my last day here at KWQC-TV6. I have chosen to step away from the news industry. Before I say goodbye, I just want to say I hope every one of you that's allowed me to be a part of your mornings know just how important that I have taken this job. How much it means to me that you've trusted me.
0: Oh, no.
1: Folks, yeah. You've trusted me these past few years to bring you the news in the morning.
0: Oh, crap, man. I already feel bad.
4: Yep.
0: Holy smokes.
4: Yep.
0: That part where you roll that part. Oh gosh.
1: That you've trusted me these past few years to bring you the news in the morning.
0: Dang.
1: And this is a bittersweet goodbye. Yes, I'm looking forward to my next chapter in life. In life, but it's not easy to say goodbye. The hardest part of this job for me is the realization that I won't be working with Jenna anymore, because she isn't just the greatest co-anchor.
4: Greatest.
1: On the news desk. but she is the greatest co-anchor in life as well. And if you don't have Jenna in your life, I suggest you find one, because she makes dreams come true in every way another human can.
2: That's his wife. But like, you're going to see your wife at home, bro. What are you doing?
0: Whoa.
4: That was a husband-wife combo.
2: Did you hear that?
0: Yes, I did.
2: Dude.
0: Man.
2: I'm like, you know, legendary newsman Peter Jennings announced to America that he was going to be stepping down because he was dying from lung cancer. Less emotional than that guy.
0: Oh, gosh. Hang on.
1: On the news desk.
0: That part?
2: But there's more after that. Hold on.
0: Okay, keep going. Man, the computer can't take it. Computer says I can't take any more of that audio.
4: Crashed out.
1: On the news desk. but she is the greatest co-anchor in life as well.
0: Dang, man.
4: The greatest co-anchor in life as well.
0: Okay, that nice, moment nice was, you mentioned wife. Filipowski when he said the whole thing about hockey, and he lost it. That might top that.
1: Every night she asked me about hockey.
0: I don't know, that's still incredible. That still has got to be the top.
4: There's all-timers, and then there's, you know, people that come in second. That's okay.
0: All right, you got to pick one.
1: On the news desk.
0: Or...
1: Every night she asked me about hockey.
0: Oh, that's better.
4: No, it's full
0: pop. Filipowski still is the king.
4: Listen, man.
0: He's still the king.
4: He retains the championship.
0: Yes.
4: Weeping.
0: Oh, God.
1: Hockey.
0: I got it.
4: Oh.
0: All right, Scotty, what do you got for your story?
4: Oh, my, oh, my. Well, my story.
1: I chased my dream.
4: I chased my dream. Okay.
0: Okay, stop. And it brought me here. Yeah. Buffalo.
4: That's right.
1: In Buffalo.
0: Oh, I forgot about the snort. Snorts, yeah. He snorted, too. I forgot that.
4: Yeah.
1: In Buffalo.
4: Yeah, wait.
0: Well...
2: He's like, Filipowski goes, I'll give him the edge as far as like a top cringiest moment.
0: Yes.
2: Because at least Dustin Nolan didn't like start quoting Whitesnake and NSYNC right. or Backstreet Boys or whatever.
0: Yeah, no kidding. All right, sorry, Scotty, go ahead.
4: The William Diamond Middle School, Lexington, Massachusetts. Now, according to U.S. News and World Report, the second best performing middle school in Massachusetts. Its grounds are immaculate, student body prosperous, and performs exceptionally well in math instruction, number one in the state, by the way, and fifth overall in reading. So a great school, right, to send your kids to. As part of their curriculum, they teach about the Holocaust. As one would imagine, many schools do this. We all learned about the Holocaust, right? And those days, and these days anyway, there's a serious problem for some of the students, Jamie.
0: Why?
4: You'll never guess who has the problem with it. Right on cue, Arab and Muslim students are complaining to the administration that having to learn about atrocities committed against the Jews made them feel unsafe and unheard. Whatever that means. I have no idea.
0: Well, you need to get over that.
4: Unsafe and unheard are just the two terms used in this therapeutic establishment right now. They're nothing more than jargon, of course, used by the DEI crowd. Anytime they demand you do something, that's
0: the reason why. There was no student, I'll bet you, that said, I feel unheard. It was somebody else.
4: Oh, you know there was. It wrote it.
0: Yeah,
4: right, yeah. Now, exactly how you teach the historical events that took place in Germany with somehow has a significance that makes you feel unsafe or unheard because you're a Muslim and those were Jews that were extinguished. I don't know. But anyway, they're going to reevaluate what they're teaching in schools now. They're not going to change anything that they heard already. They can't do that. But moving forward, they're going to soften the blow a little bit more and be more inclusive, whatever that means.
0: Yeah, what does that mean?
2: I think you should talk about all the Muslims that got slaughtered by other Muslims.
0: Yeah, do it. That'd be fine, too.
4: The school said some of you felt unseen. Some of you felt like your own history, your identity, and your community was left out or erased. Some of you left that session feeling less safe, not more safe.
0: Okay.
4: We've heard from these families, and we believe you.
0: Okay.
4: Said the school.
0: Okay. Yeah, got it.
4: All right, got it.
0: Oh, by the way, for my story, you know, the terrorist attack that didn't happen at the UFC fight?
4: Oh, yeah, yeah.
0: Rogan talking about what Trump said about it. I don't know if you've heard that. It's worth a listen. That and Nimrod's in the news coming up.
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2: 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The Markley, Van Camp, and Robbins show. 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
2: So Joe Rogan is doing an interview with UFC fighter Justin Gaethje. Gaethje is how you pronounce it. The TH is silent. And MMA trainer Trevor Whitman talking about concerns ahead of the fight about how vulnerable they could be to a terrorist attack. And then you hear about that threat later on. But this was part of the conversation that includes Trump in this.
5: I was honestly really nervous, Joe. I was like, dude, there's like, just again, being around everybody and something could happen. The drones that could, you know, that they stopped. Like, again, I wasn't knowing what to expect. And then till after the fight, because again, we couldn't take it in. It was a beautiful thing. And Justin,
6: I was like, if I get taken out in the middle of the cage, how legendary would that be?
7: I said to Trump, I hope we don't die in a terrorist attack. Yeah. He goes, we got to go somehow. I go, what? I mean,
6: everyone will remember it for the rest of eternity.
5: No, I'll pass.
6: Sign me up, bud.
7: I'll pass. Better the way it went. Dude, the way it went.
2: Thought that was hilarious. All right, we got to get there.
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2: All right, for time's sake, I'll make this short for Nimrods. It's Meta. They've got really low employee morale right now, so they're trying to cure that. You know with what? Snacks. And that's Nimrods in the News.
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17: From ABC News, I'm Stephanie Officer. That California warehouse fire has prompted air quality alerts. ABC's Melissa Adan.
18: Unhealthy air quality in parts of Los Angeles, and all of this is due to this massive warehouse fire that is burning. It has been smoldering for days now, and now a state of emergency has been declared. We can see those smoke and plumes from miles and miles away. LA officials handing out masks and air purifiers to people because we are talking about 85 million pounds of food that is decaying and burning. Officials say that this could possibly burn for weeks.
17: A terrifying shootout in Canada's second largest city, Montreal, today. At least two people were killed, including a police officer. ABC's Pierre Thomas.
19: The horror unfolding around 11:30 a.m. near a high-rise building with a grocery store and a restaurant on the first floor. Montreal police crouching behind cars, opening fire. Suspect then appears with a long gun, dressed in camouflage, firing shots at close range. For nearly 3 hours, authorities urging residents to shelter in place. Police confirming a civilian and a police officer killed, a second officer wounded. Investigators confirming the lone gunman was also killed.
17: UK Prime Minister Keir Starmer announced his resignation this morning. Starmer, who returned the Labour Party to power for the first time in more than a decade, says he's proud of his short track record. ABC's James Longman.
20: What next? Well, he remains Prime Minister today, and he will be Prime Minister for the next few weeks because by Labour Party rules, there will now be a contest within the party, which he said is going to be in July. All eyes will be on Andy Burnham, the Labour MP. Now this afternoon, he will be sworn in as the new Labour MP for Makersfield.
17: Merlin Duck, clad in his signature green Mexico jersey, has become that country's official World Cup mascot because of his cuteness and pop.